0: did not engage in any illegal conduct.
1: Fox's Michelle Polino. I'm Lisa Lucero. 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
3: 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Good news is they cleared that disabled vehicle westbound Franklin just before Eagle Road. Also, that accident on eastbound Eustic just past Meridian Road's out of the way. Still got a crash, though, on northbound Eagle Road just beyond McMillan Road. Still got the right lane blocked. New accident just reported on westbound State Street just past 21st. The left lane is blocked there.
4: Weather from the CBS 2 Weather Center.
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3: From the CBS 2 Weather Center, more showers are possible tonight and all through Labor Day weekend. Our daytime highs tomorrow and Friday will only be in the upper 60s, with overnight lows dropping to around 50. We should warm back up to the mid to upper 70s Saturday, Sunday, and Monday.
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9: The ruling reverses a 2023 decision that wiped away Bergdahl's conviction over concerns involving the military judge who handled his case. The appeals court says a federal judge didn't have the authority to overturn a court-martial judgment.
7: If you're talking about it.
10: After the jury's second admission of not being able to agree on a verdict, Plymouth Superior Court Judge William Sullivan delivered what's referred to as the dynamite instruction.
7: We're talking about it.
11: According to BoiseDev.com, whether the city of Eagle will contribute financially to a county effort to control rats remains to be seen.
7: This is the Nate Shellman Show on the news and talk of Idaho, KBOI, Boise.
12: I need carnivores online right now. If you eat meat, 208-336-3700. Carnivores. Carnivores only. You vegans?
11: I had burgers last night.
12: Meat?
11: Yeah.
12: Okay. Like actual meat? Beef?
11: Yeah. Okay. 100% beef. 80% lean.
13: Okay. You know what? For those of you that do ground turkey, for those of you that do ground chicken, it's still
11: ground
13: meat.
11: Ground turkey is meat. Yeah.
12: Yeah. Still meat. Carnivore. Am I stuttering? Carnivores. Right now. 208-336-3700. I have an experiment. And I need carnivores, and carnivores only, for this experiment. Because if you eat meat, that means you buy meat. That means you go to the grocery store. That means you go to the butcher. Some of you might even go to the farmer's market, wherever. I don't care what meat you eat. 208-336-3700. How is there only one person on hold that eats? This is Idaho. This is Idaho where they eat elk. This is Idaho where we have beef. Where's the meatosauruses?
11: Maybe they're on their lunch break.
12: Swallow your food quietly and call in. 208-336. Justin. Justin?
14: What's up, Nate?
12: Yo, man. Justin, okay, first of all, favorite cut, favorite meat dish. Whatever.
14: Like a ribeye with a demi-glaze, mashed potatoes. Right. That's for me.
12: Atta boy! All right. Riddle me this, Justin. Because you go to the grocery store, right?
14: I do.
12: Yeah, a boy. All right, Justin. You're going through the meat aisle because that's what you do because you eat meat. And you're like, you know, I want some burgers this week. I want some burgers. Now, Justin, as you go through the meat aisle, you see there is American beef, $6.89 a pound. Ground beef, $6.89 a pound. American. You know it says American because it says it right on the American beef.
14: Right.
12: Okay? Raised, cut, packaged in America. Yeah, just

0: one little package over, you see. By the way, we're going to go 90-10 on this, okay? All right, I'm going to make you a little healthier. We're going to go 90-10. All right? In case you're wondering, for those of you wondering.
1: Well, is it 80-20 or is it shut up? It's my radio show.
0: All right. You got 689 American beef right next to it. Argentinian ground beef, 589. Right next to that, you got your between 5 and 489 Mexican beef, Canadian beef. What do you buy?
2: I'm buying the American beef, right? At the end of the day,
0: here's the thing. I don't know your last name. I don't know your last name. I don't know where you live. I don't know where you work. All right, you're not going to win an award by being Mr. Congeniality. All right, just so you know.
2: I think at the end of the day, right? There's some, obviously this year has been pretty big in terms of food safety recalls, things like that. I'm not purporting that we've got it figured out better than anyone else. I guess just maybe in my head, I maybe think we do.
0: It's all inspected.
2: There's maybe that, sure, but there's also maybe just like that whole support. I mean, I'm from Idaho, right? I know cattle ranchers. I know how tough of a living that is. Is paying a dollar more going to, It's not going to break me, right? If I'm going to make the decision to have burgers or have a steak, I'm probably going to do
0: I
2: think is going to be the best cut or the best option.
0: You don't clip coupons?
2: You know, I don't. I do scan. Like, when I'm at Albertsons, though, I'll scan if I see a digital coupon.
0: Okay. It's the same thing. Listen, man, it's the same thing. Do you give them your phone number so you get a little bit off gas?
2: I do.
0: Yeah, of course you do. Yeah, and then you notice how many other deals kicked in. Oh, gosh, I saved two to buy. I saved $2. Oh, look at that.
2: Yeah, yeah. I mean, again, for
0: why
2: me,
0: do you do? Hold on. Like, why do you do that? Why do you do that?
2: Well, I guess you try and be frugal.
0: Uh huh.
2: Right? Like, there's benefit in doing so.
0: Uh huh.
2: I don't know that changes my steak preference though, Nate. Like, if I buy that steak and I pay the extra money, I just get more money back in my gas savings, right?
0: Sure. I mean, ish, I guess. I mean, yeah, I mean, listen.
2: It's kind of half a dozen, right?
0: Here's the thing. You know, your job, you get family, right, Justin?
2: Yep.
0: Your job is to put what on the table? What's your job?
2: Gotta put food on the table.
0: Does it matter if it's American food or not?
2: I suppose at the end of the day, Nate, if I had to make the decision between putting food on the table and buying the more expensive beef versus buying the less expensive beef, and that was my option, I'm gonna provide for my family.
0: Yeah. I mean, right now, you got the luxury. Justin, I appreciate the call. I had to give the other meat eaters enough time to go find a toothpick to get the beef and the pork out of their teeth so they could call in the show. I appreciate the time.
2: Thanks, Nate. Take
0: care. 208-336-3700. Carnivores only. If you eat meat, listen, all you vegans, all you vegetarians, you know, even you pescatarians.
3: What if they're doing it for health reasons? You don't know.
0: I don't care. This is
3: what
0: for...
3: What do you have against the fish people? Fish can be American.
0: Yeah, I know. This is for the carnivores. This is for the meat lovers.
3: Do you not count fish as meat? It's meat.
0: Listen, don't start with me. All right, I got phone calls. Don't start. Don't get into it with me. Don't,
3: I might.
0: Don't.
3: What do you think fish is if it's not meat?
0: It's fish.
3: Do you think fish is a fish. Vegetable?
0: It's fish. Fish is fish. Fish
3: do you
0: is
3: think,
0: meat.
3: Do you
0: fish
3: think
0: is
3: fish is just grass? What are you talking about, Selman?
0: Answer the phone, Sophie. And Jeremy, now you know what our pregame meetings are like. Right before. We start barking at each other right around 1, 1.30, 2 o'clock, and then we don't stop until 7. Jeremy?
4: Nate?
0: There we go. Just want to make sure you can hear me because it looks like you're working. Sounds like you're working. Jeremy, Favorite cut of meat?
4: Probably a nice porterhouse.
0: Nice porterhouse. All right, all right. All right, Jeremy, same question. You got family, or is it just you?
4: I got family.
0: All right. Do you buy American beef, American ground beef, 90-10 beef at $6.89 a pound, or do you buy non-American beef for $5.89 a pound or cheaper?
4: Well, I'm going to take Justin's answers and buy American because it's not going to break the bank. And I believe in buying American when I can.
0: Okay, I do too. I do too, but you know what? I don't know a single person out there that doesn't pass up a cheaper price. I really don't. I've never met them yet. I get a lot of Mr. Congenialities on air, but when you get there,
4: when the rubber hits the road.
0: Yep. Yep.
4: Let me ask you this, Nate. How big is it stamped on the packaging made in Argentina, or is it the packaging similar and they try to pull a fast one and they just get you looking at the price?
0: Great question. I don't know. Great question.
4: It's your show, Nate.
0: No, I know, but I mean, it's a great question because, you know, you and I can both imagine the American beef, right? I mean, it's stars and stripe. I mean, there's probably a cow with an eagle. I mean, it's going to be great.
4: And then sticking out of it.
0: Yeah, and then, well, what's the Canadian beef look like? A hockey player with a teardrop because it can't win the Stanley Cup or the Olympic gold medal?
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7: 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They finally cleared that accident. Northbound Eagle just past McMillan. Still got a crash, though, on westbound State Street just past 21st Street. Left lane is blocked. New accident just reported northbound 10 Mile beyond Victory. The right lane is blocked. Still got some busy conditions on the outbound connector merging onto westbound I-84. Seeing some heavy stuff from the Flying Y through the 5 Mile overpass. Really busy conditions. Meridian Road through the Garrity exit.
6: Weather from the CBS 2 Weather Center.
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7: From the CBS 2 Weather Center, expect scattered showers the rest of this week with much cooler conditions tomorrow and Friday with highs in the upper 60s. More showers are possible Saturday, Sunday, and Monday with highs warming back up to the mid to upper 70s.
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6: The Trump administration, including the USDA, made headlines a few weeks ago when they allowed for the import of beef from other countries. Some of the farmers that we've talked to here at the show have said they want mandatory labeling if beef is imported from another country to identify which country it's from. The secretary says she supports that. In fact, she previewed an announcement that's coming later this week.
7: We're going to be talking about what we can do to move towards mandatory country of origin labeling while we wait on Congress to make the right move.
6: This is one of the highest concentrations of farmers that you will see in one place. So the agriculture secretary, part of the reason she's here is to listen to their concerns.
8: And there's a kind of weird part about it is everybody who packages, everybody who sells this meat can do it now. They don't need a government rule. They can do it now. Hey, where's your beef from? Where's the ground beef from? Where's the steak from? What's the country of origin of the meat you are selling? They could all do it now. Albertsons, Kroger, Walmart, Ridley's. I almost said Paul's.
9: Wait.
8: Bi-Mart. Sorry, Pauls. They can do it now. But I'm kind of wondering, it's like, gosh, you know, when you're there in the aisle, and yeah, we've heard from a lot of blessed people out there, but there are some people who's like, wow, stuff's tight. Money's tight. Money's tight. I'll point out now that it's September 2nd. Christmas is coming. Money's going to be tight for some people. And all of a sudden you go, okay, well, I can buy the American meat at $6.89 a pound, or I can buy the import meat at, what do you pick? And you know what happens if you don't pick the American meat? A bald eagle dies. Bill, Nampa, listening on 670 AM. Go ahead, Bill.
10: How you doing today?
8: You don't care.
10: Yeah, I do.
8: Bill, favorite cut?
10: Good sirloin steak.
8: Do you pick cheaper or do you buy American?
10: I buy American every chance I can.
8: Every chance. Okay. All right. Even if you're. Oh, what if it meant buying meat or no meat?
10: Vegetables haven't killed me yet.
8: Yeah, you know, there's always a first. You know.
10: Well, at my age, anything's possible.
8: I was gonna say, never say never. There's always a first. You could just get a rogue rutabaga, and it just all of a sudden it's deadly. Appreciate the call, Bill. Carl, Nampa, listening on 93.1 KBOI FM.
11: Yeah, definitely I would buy the cheaper one at least once to try it, make sure it tastes okay.
8: Mm-hmm.
11: If it's comparable, then I'd probably keep buying that. Although $1 a pound isn't enough to make me really jump at it. If it was $2 a pound less, I'd probably go for it.
8: And that would,
11: 30% off.
8: That would be the interesting part, too, right? Would they be pricing the import beef cheaper than the American beef? Because, again, not that cattle ranchers need another reason to be ticked off. That would tick off the cattle ranchers. Tell you what, carnivores, my apologies. Carnivores, we're going to put a pin in this discussion right now. Because I don't want to talk about rats after bottom of the hour news and have people think we're turning it into ground beef. No. Ryan Davidson, Commissioner, Ada County, joining us in studio next after news.
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9: Fox News, I'm Carmen Roberts. A mass shooting in downtown Minneapolis with at least seven people shot, including two police officers. The gunman and two people died. The officers are listed in stable condition. The judge in the Lindsey Clancy murder trial in Massachusetts sends the jury home for the night after a fifth day of deliberations.
10: Thank you for your time, your commitment to this case. I'm going to ask you to come back tomorrow morning, 9 o'clock. Resume your deliberations.
9: And this after the jury told Judge William Sullivan for a second time that it was deadlocked. Judge told them to give it a final push before declaring a possible mistrial. Clancy is using an insanity defense for killing of her three children. And a federal judge blocks President Trump's administration from enforcing his latest executive order limiting birthright citizenship. America's listening to Fox News.

0: 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Still got a couple accidents this evening. One westbound State Street just past 21st with the left lane blocked. Another one northbound 10 Mile beyond Victory. The right lane is blocked. Still got some heavy stuff on the freeway. Meridian Road through the Garrity Interchange. ITD performing routine roadway surface maintenance at the Flying Y, so plan on nightly lane closures from 10 p.m. to 5 a.m. through September 12th.
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0: From the CBS 2 Weather Center, rainy conditions heading into the holiday weekend. More scattered showers possible tonight, and we'll have a really good shot at rain tomorrow and Friday with daytime highs in the upper 60s, overnight lows near 50. We'll warm up to the 70s over the weekend with more showers possible, especially on Labor Day.
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5: According to BoiseDev.com, whether the city of Eagle will contribute financially to a county effort to control rats remains to be seen. At an August 25th meeting, city leaders expressed reluctance to direct funding to Ada County to curb the spread of rats, citing the county's receipt of funding from Central District Health to address the issue. They also noted the Ada County Board of County Commissioners plans to meet on Wednesday, September 2nd to discuss the issue. The council voted unanimously to continue the discussion and consider potential action at its next council meeting.
6: That's today. And I find myself going through the news version of a Three Stooges episode. There's a problem. 99.9% of the people involved in the problem know how to solve the problem. They're just waiting for somebody else to do it, or okay it, or help out, or pitch in. Ada County Commissioner Ryan Davidson joining us here in studio tonight, 6 o'clock, right?
7: Thanks for having me, Nate. Yeah, 6 o'clock at the Ada County Courthouse.
6: All right. So let's go from start to finish. All right. Eagle seems to be the epicenter, local epicenter, Ada County epicenter of the rat issue.
7: Correct? Seemed to be where it originated a couple of years ago.
6: Okay. And rats doing what rats do, they multiplied. And now we're getting rat sightings in Boise. We're getting them in Meridian. Star?
7: Haven't heard much from Star yet. Okay. Garden City.
6: Okay.
7: And really as far away as southeast Boise.
6: Okay. Okay, that's too close for comfort. Now this was brought to the state legislature last year for possible help as well, correct?
7: Right.
6: All right. And the state pretty much said, in general, there were people that were in favor of helping out Ada County or people in favor of this, but the state basically voted and said, well, it's not a statewide issue, so we're not going to do anything about it. This is a problem for the county. This is a problem for the city. Do I have the Cliff Notes correct-ish?
7: That was one of the sentiments expressed by several members of the legislature. We did have a stripped-down bill that went through the Senate but got to the House on the very last day of the session, so mm-hmm. It didn't get a hearing.
6: Sure. So I guess my question, and I mean this with respect to you, I mean this with respect to every elected official in Eagle or Meridian or Garden City, which is still technically a city. I don't know who lives there. Seems like such a weird place. Anyway, I had to. I'm sorry. How hard is it for a city, for a county, to kill rats?
7: Well, I'd say it's very hard because this is a brand new thing, and cities and counties and all governments' budget for the year don't include money to deal with a new species that popped up. There's no infrastructure for it. There's no department for it. There's no budget for it.
6: No, I said rats, not the dodo bird. Okay.
7: Well, a lot more rats than dodos. So, you know, cities have to go, well, are we allowed to kill rats? Like, what do we do? Like, nobody really knows what to do because this is a brand new thing.
6: Is there a legal hang up as to whether or not people can kill rats on their property or counties can kill rats on county property or cities can kill rats on city parks?
7: I mean, definitely not for people on their own property.
6: Okay.
7: But, and I really don't think there's any legal issues with the government's, killing rats. it really comes down to funding and who's going to do it.
6: Okay. Who's going to do it?
7: Well, we don't know yet. That's one of the things we're working our way through. That's one of the purposes of the meeting tonight at Ada County, our official RAT summit.
6: Uh-huh.
7: And it's going to be kind of a historic meeting because this will be the first time that Ada County's ever had a meeting with all six cities at the same time. Not only do we got the cities, we got representatives from the state agriculture department, representatives from Central District Health. They're bringing a couple legislators. We'll have our weed, pest, and mosquito director, Adam Schroeder. So we're really, you know, trying to get the biggest broad coalition of government entities that have a say on this issue under one roof so we can at least start the process to kind of figure out what is the extent of the problem and what should we do if we do anything and who
6: kill
7: should
6: them.
7: Do it.
6: Kill the rats. Just kill the rats. Go kill. So it's just a money issue. That's all it is.
7: Not just money, but... You know, do you want each city doing their own thing? Do you want the county doing it, or do you want the state doing it, if anyone's going to do it? Or do you want to leave it to private pest control companies?
6: I've known you almost since the first day I stepped in town, okay? We our paths have crossed hither and yon. I know you to be different than the average bear, yet pragmatic. In the weirdest way possible. Seems like this is slow walking. An inevitable, hey, if Eagle wants to kill rats, let him kill rats. If Boise wants to kill rats, go ahead, Boise, kill rats. Now, if Boise does it differently than Eagle, hey, go with what works. If Garden City wants to let out a whole bunch of cats, you know, that are apparently are right there by the river or, you know, from Expo, whatever the... Why the meetings? Why? I mean, what am I missing that the problem seems to be so easily solved if people are just say, go do it. Just go do it.
7: If only government were that easy, Nate. If only.
6: I'm talking to a county commissioner, right? I mean, which I know, and I love this about you. I know that you reject your office half the time because you're just Ryan, but you also happen to be Commissioner Ryan. So, why can't the county just say, listen, we're going to work to get you guys all the help you need, but go do what you got to do in the meantime? Is that not acceptable?
7: I mean, that's acceptable. Again, it comes down to the budget, and a lot of the cities have expressed to us, look, we've already maxed out our budget. We have no money to do this.
6: Mm-hmm.
7: And again, who's going to do it? If you don't already have a pest department like Ada County does, well, does the city have to create the department? They've got to staff it with employees. That's a lot of money. So for each city to do their own separate thing would kind of be a very expensive undertaking, which a lot of the cities can't afford as of right now. The budget's already been expended. And so, I mean, one thing I'm looking at is if we're going to address this problem, what's the most cost-effective solution to do it?
6: Uh-huh.
7: I don't know if every city doing their own individual project is the most cost effective, because then you're going to have, you know, six different departments that you know, doing different things and not communicating, and that's very expensive.
6: If Canyon County wants to get a bunch of good old boys out with shotguns to go kill rats, who is, you know, I mean, awful example. If Star wants to get a bunch of good old boys, Ada County Star wants to get a bunch of good old boys out with shotguns to kill rats, why does Ada County get to say, well, it's not cost effective, but let them do it?
7: Well, again, if the cities want to do something right now, they can. I mean, we're not stopping them.
6: Okay.
7: Again, they're
6: just coming to you for money.
7: I mean, really, everybody's looking around at each other. We're looking at the state going, okay, who wants to spend the money? Who wants to take care of this?
6: States out. It's September. They don't come back into work until January. And
7: right.
6: Nobody who has seen a rat in the past 6 months wants to say, well, you know, you're just going to go ahead and fend for yourselves for 6 months.
7: I mean, I'm hopeful when the legislature goes back in January, something might be done, but we kind of got tired of waiting, and look, we tried at the legislature, now we got to say, look, if this is a local issue, let's see what we can do at the local level.
6: All right. Questions you guys are getting, though, as far as rats go from, like, individual people, just regular citizens, what are they?
7: We don't get a lot of questions. We just get, hey, I saw a rat. I trapped rats. I got dead rats all over the place.
6: Mm-hmm.
7: You know, just want to let you guys know. Can you help out? Can you do anything? But a lot of people just want to report to us that they have seen rats or have caught rats. Even members of our own county staff are bringing in rat pictures going,
6: oh, that's cute.
7: We don't like this. We don't like their tails. We don't like their whiskers. We don't like anything. They're freaked out, and they want to let us know that they're freaked out.
6: Does the county, does Ada County, have money to fight the rat problem right now? And to the best of your knowledge, right now?
7: No, we don't, because we have gotten through our budget process, and it was a tight budget year, and we had to go into our, take the 3%. Counties can only increase their budget 3%. Per year, and we haven't taken the 3% since I've been elected. This was the first year. It was a horrible year for revenue that we had to tap that 3%, and so we're basically out of money.
6: Okay, so at that point, does the county then tell the cities, hey, you're not getting money from us? I mean, just we don't have it. We don't have the budget. You're on your own, financially speaking. Go with God.
7: We're going to be brainstorming solutions tonight. We want to hear the extent of the problem that each city is having. So mm-hmm. each city is going to let us know what they're hearing, what they're seeing. And again, we don't know the full extent of the problem. We don't know how far it goes. Now, we do appreciate Central District Health recently appropriated $250,000 to start working on this issue. Mm-hmm. They had some rollover funds from their last year's budget. And, you know, even though Central District Health is made up of four counties, their board did vote unanimously to appropriate the money. So that was great. So that's a good start. So we'll be talking about that money and what Central District Health is going to be using it for. But I think primarily it's going to be a tracking website where people who trap rats or professional pest control people can plot where they've caught them so we can track where the problem is.
6: Okay. That's not being done now?
7: Not officially. There is actually a private citizen who came up with a website where people can report. But we might be looking at even ordinances to require pest control companies to report the rats so that we can track it more effectively.
6: Okay.
7: $250,000 is a drop in the bucket. That is not going to solve the issue on an ongoing basis. It's a good start, but, I mean, rats are plentiful and spreading, and it's definitely going to take a lot more than that.
6: What a fantastic setup to my next question I'm going to ask you. Ada County Commissioner Ryan Davidson joining us in studio. There is a rat, what would you say, rat town hall, rat...
7: rat summit.
6: Rat strategy meeting?
7: Sure.
6: Rat summit.
7: Yeah.
6: Sounds like the UN.
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5: And thank you for a number of the emails and text messages I'm getting. I'm joined by Ryan Davidson, Ada County Commissioner, joining us here in studio, freshly recovered from the Ice-T concert last week. I get a message from Frank. Ready? Frank, I live in Eagle. This is a problem in Orange County, California. I worked previously for the California Special District responsible for suppressing rats in Orange County. They are making the problem immensely worse by delaying any action. Reproductive rate, radius, common root, rat is unbelievable. They need to be educating the public on how not to make the public problem worse. Number one food source in an urban environment, dog food and bird seed left out. Is this the kind of stuff you guys are going to be touching on, or are you going to be touching more on tonight at 6? Are you going to be touching more on what needs to be done for the Rat Summit?
6: I think it's all going to come out. And education is obviously going to be a big part. Central District Health, with the money they appropriated, they're going to have some educational materials. I just worry, though, that in today's day and age of there's no just one source for media. Everybody's looking at 100 different media sources. Sure. It's hard to get public education out there for any particular issue. I mean, how many people are going to government websites to look up issues, So how in today's day and age do you get the word out about, how to fix your property so you don't get rats?
5: Garbage proof, all of it.
6: Yeah. And there seems to be a big push, which I agree with, that we should try to stay away from the poisons. Like, maybe if they're in your crawl space, okay, but the issue with putting them out in your yard is if the rat eats it and then dies, you could have other animals, cats or falcons or eagles, eat the rat and then they get poisoned. And in fact, I think we're going to have representatives from the Peregrine Fund at the meeting tonight. They obviously have an interest in the health and safety of raptors in Idaho, and they're concerned that if there's poison everywhere and the eagles are eating the poison rats, that's going to hurt the bird populations. So that's got to be part of the education.
5: Slingshots. We all get slingshots. David messages in and says, how about a simple bounty program? One person to count them, one person to pay them. If, somebody just brings in dead rats into, not your place, but into the Ada County Courthouse and say, I've got my daily haul.
6: I'm actually, supportive of that, or at least starting a conversation about that. They used to do that back in the day with gophers, I think. But why not? If we had a little budget, $5, $10, $20 per rat, I'd be down for that. If people brought them into a certain location and we, checked them and logged it. But, the downside with that is you don't want people starting to breed rats in their aquarium just so they can bring them in for the bounty. So if we do it, you would probably have to say, okay, we got this brief window from this month to this month, ready, set, go. So it wouldn't give people time to breed their own rats to bring in a bunch of tails to the county extension office.
5: See, and that's how I know you're Garden City proud, because you didn't just say breed rats. You said breed rats in the aquarium. Like, you know something about this. How much would it cost based on the info you have? Based on the info the county has, the radius, all involved numbers you've heard, how much would it cost for Ada County, for the cities, to not just fight the rat problem but end it? Is it endable?
6: Well, I mean, the cynics say it'll never be endable. Once it's here, it's here forever, and it's only a matter of controlling it. But if people look to Alberta, Canada, they had a very big rat problem, but they've become sort of an international model of how to deal with it, and they've got it down to very close to zero. So they're sort of an example for what a successful abatement program could be.
7: Broadcasting to the world on Google Play.
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18: 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Today on our first week, in addition to talking with Coach Danielson, our assistant coach of the week is Terrence Brown. He's the new DB coach. And we're going to meet two of the three captains, Roger Carrion and Jaden Virgin Morgan. Spencer, three Mountain West championships in a row to leave the conference. What's it going to take to win the Pac-12 in the first year?
19: Yeah, man, we're going to be a process over outcome organization, and our process is being our best every single day, man. And I'm proud of what our guys have been able to do this offseason. We haven't played any games yet, but I'll tell you what, the Pac-12 is an exciting move for our fan base, our program, and it's going to be great competition week in, week out.
18: We're going to talk later in the show about Oregon specifically, but I want to ask a question about challenging yourself in week one. You look at the schedule for the first week. Not a lot of games where you look at it and you say there's a wow factor to the game. This is one of maybe five or six games nationally. What do you think about playing somebody so good week one?
19: Yeah, I mean, when you're playing the number two ranked team in the entire nation, it's great for our players, great for our fan base, and it's going to be a great test for us right out the gate, right? You want to figure out and grow week in and week out of the season, and we're going to find out a lot about our team come Sunday, the day after the game. And so I'm excited for our team to go compete. We're going to be ready. We're excited to go play our best. We obviously know the task at hand and know how good Oregon is, but we're excited to go compete.
18: Fall camp is over. You're heading into week one. Did you accomplish what you wanted as far as in development of the team? And then did you get out relatively healthy?
19: Yeah, I think so, right? I mean, it's one of those things. I believe we developed at a high rate, but we have a test coming up here in a few days that we'll find out exactly where we're at. But I really like the plan that we had put in. I like how we changed some of the things at practice, how we charted the effort, and some of these things that we changed from years past to make sure how hard we play. So we'll find out game one if it came to pass.
18: It's Coach Danielson Weekly. I'm Bob Beeler. He's the head coach, Spencer Danielson. When you come into the season and you look at your squad, what do you think are going to be the biggest strengths early in the season?
19: Yeah, just like we talked about earlier, I think we'll find out a lot about that after game one. But everything's going to start with us up front, with our offensive line, our defensive front. I mean, that's where championships are won and lost. I like the development of our fronts, and that needs to be a point of concern for opponents whenever they play us.
18: So we'll stick with the lines. You got a couple starters back in the offensive line, a couple starters back in the defensive line. How do you develop a group to play together, and how do you develop enough depth on both sides?
19: Yeah, that's the iron sharpens iron. I mean, since spring ball, we two-spotted everything, which means there's two full team periods going out at one time just so we can get a lot of reps. Because I'm a firm believer the only way to get good at playing football is playing it. And our guys got a ton of reps this offseason. We did a lot of live football where it's free game. Go. Guys are getting cut. Guys are playing. And for the most part, we stay pretty healthy. Got some guys banged up throughout the offseason, which is normal. But man, I'm really proud of the development that's happened.
18: That's a position where you're not always going live. You're not always going full bore on both sides of the line. So is the first game harder for them?
19: Yeah, I mean, I think first game is just hard in general because the speed of the game, right? Now you got to take a really fast ball carrier and get him on the ground. On the flip side, you're a ball carrier and you got guys that are going to be coming to take your head off. I'm a quarterback. I haven't been hit all summer, and now there's going to be at least four guys trying to kill me, right? So that's the nature of game one.
18: You asked me, just looking at practice, what might be your deepest position. I probably might say running back with, of course, two guys that basically split time last year in Riley and Gaines. And you bring in Goff, you bring in Stewart, so you got a lot of depth there.

0: rotate in. So tell us what you expect to see at receiver.
1: Yeah, we're gonna rotate a bunch of guys. It's a fun group, though, man. It's a young group for the most part. We got a couple older guys in there, obviously led by Ben Ford. But it's a group of young guys that made a lot of big plays through fall camp. Rashawn Jones, the true freshman, has done a really good job. But then I also look at, I mean, Cam Bates has had a really good offseason. I look at Cash Williams that had a really good offseason. Keem Wright, that you brought up, junior college transfer, put on 30 pounds this offseason to where now he's physically able to go make big-time plays. Darren Morris has done some good things. Q Brown, I mean, I can keep going down the list because these guys are making plays.
0: Your quarterback, Maddox Mattson, will be in his third year as a starter. Where do you think we're going to notice improvement from him? Because I think he has improved every year he's been here, and obviously the longer you play, sort of more subtle, I would think, improvements than, you know, great steps.
1: Yeah, I think the biggest thing is just playmaking ability, right? He's going to make good decisions. He's always done that. He needs to be consistent with that. He's going to be accurate, but just the playmaking ability. Things break down. Can he make plays with his feet? Can he make the throws when he's got to be off platform and guys are chasing him down? I think just some of those plays we're going to see at a higher level this season.
0: We're going to hear from Coach Terrence Brown a little bit later today about the secondary, but a lot of new faces in the secondary as we go over to the defensive side of the ball. You've changed somebody's position, so this is a totally new group with a new coach.
1: Yeah, and Terrence Brown's done a really, really good job. Those guys play, even though we're young, I mean, we really got one senior in the entire secondary. They're playing fast. They're playing physical, and they believe. They believe in what we're doing, and they're trusting the techniques, and I'm really, really excited about where that group's headed.
0: And how big a challenge do they have with what Oregon's skill presents?
1: Yeah, I mean, you're going to see two of the best receivers in the country, and De'Kerrion Moore and Evan Stewart. I mean, you're going to see two of the top players around that can make plays, ball in the air, ball in their hand, and we've got our work cut out for us.
0: Moving up closer to the line, let's go to the linebackers. Bone Phelps was somebody I believe was originally a safety, and you guys changed his position to linebacker. It seems like it's agreed with him because of the way he's played and what maybe you're expecting from him.
1: Yeah, Bo, he played last season, did some really good things, earned the starting job about midway through, had a great offseason. I mean, he's also one of the top leaders on our defense. I bet you he's a captain this time next year. He's just that type of kid, that type of leader. And, I mean, he's made big-time plays. Now he's got to go do it in games.
0: And then we get to the front. Maybe a position that, especially the interior line, you'd like to cultivate a few more people. Tell us what we can expect in the front four in addition to Jaden Virgin Morgan, who most people have as one of the best players in the league this season at defensive end.
1: Yeah, you got Jaden Virgin Morgan and Max Steege are going to be our two starting edge players. Inside, you're going to see K.O. Edwards and David Latu. Then the big push is going to be kind of D-tackle-wise. Who are our next two? Right, Ryder Swanson. Walk on, battled his tail off to get to this point, and had a really good fall camp. So he's going to play. A young freshman, is going to play. And then we're going to see Michael Madry and Lopez Sanusi are the two that have been here, just need to be more consistent. But they're very, very talented. They might jump everybody. So it's going to be good competition. But right now, you're going to see K.O. Edwards and David Latu, and then we're going to work through this week to figure out who's really those five.
0: And we'll finish the first segment before we get to Roger Carey on our first player guest. Kickers, punters, returns, what's the special teams look like?
1: Yeah, so Oscar Doyle is going to be our punter. He's had a really good offseason. As of right now, Colton Boomer is going to be our kickoff kicker. He's going to do a really good job there. And then Kanan Moore is going to be our field goal kicker.
0: Coach, we'll talk to you a little bit later on in the show. We'll talk about the Oregon Ducks. As I mentioned again, up next, Roger Carrion, one of the captains. Stay tuned for more of Coach Danielson Weekly, presented by Boss Retirement Solutions.
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7: Welcome back to Coach Danielson Weekly. 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I'm Bob Beeler, and we're joined by one of the three captains of this Boise State football team. And one of them we're going to speak with today is Roger Carrion in his fifth season at Boise State. Big guy, 6'5", 330 pounds, returning starter at right guard. And I want to start talking to you about being one of the captains on this team. First of all, why do you think you were picked as one of the captains, and what does it mean to you?
8: You know, it means absolutely everything to me. It's just an absolute honor. And for me, it just goes to show that I was able to take things that I learned from guys before me and instill them into myself, and have earned the respect of my teammates and the trust of them to lead this program. And it's just an absolute privilege. And I'm extremely grateful that they believe in me to lead this program. It's just, like I said, it's just such an honor, Bob. So.
7: 2026 has been a pretty good year for you.
8: Yes,
7: not only are you chosen captain, but you got engaged, you have a child. I'd stack your 2026 against anybody.
8: Oh man, it's been the absolute best. Yeah, my fiance and I got engaged. Her name's Jaden, and she is my everything. I mean, she's a rock star. Fall camp, she's with little man from 5 a.m. to 9:30 at night while I'm here putting in the work, and you know, she's been holding the fort down, and now schedule's a little more free, so I get to go home a little earlier. But man, she's a big part of who I am and why I do what I do. And my son, I mean, no matter how hard of a day I have, I go home and that little buddy just looks at me and smiles, and it's just the best thing ever. And you know, I'm just extremely grateful to have such blessings in my life.
7: So how does it change your focus getting ready for games and you know, obviously maybe you haven't actually had a kid during the season before, but how do you think that's going to change things?
8: You know, I think it's just, for me, it's always been, you know, why I do what I do, and it's, you know, I have a purpose behind everything that I do, and, you know, just having Jade in my life and now Colton, it just adds to that purpose and that why. And I think, you know, just in the hard moments when things are getting hard, you know, you look back on why am I doing this? And I remember it's for them. And so it just makes that a lot easier. And yeah, that's kind of, I think that's how it'll help me a lot throughout the season, is just my why. And then, you know, just looking up and getting an opportunity to see them in the stands and, you know, my son sitting up there, and granted, he has no idea what's going on, but the fact that my son's sitting in the stands while I'm on the field is just, you know, it's just super awesome.
7: Rizing, one of the team captains, Rizing with starting right guard, Roger Kerryon, want to bounce back to being a captain. What do you see as your role? How do you think you can help this team by being one of the leaders?
8: I've kind of told myself I'm in this position because I'm just being myself and being genuine. And I think that's the way I would describe myself, as genuine. Who I put out is who I really am. And I think I'm a very intense individual. And, you know, hold myself to an extremely high standard, and I'm not afraid to hold others to that standard as well. Man, I mean, there's just so many things that go into leadership, right? And just holding those guys accountable. And ultimately, like, for me, it's all about the love, right? Mm-hmm. They see how much sacrifice and how many things I do to my body and put on the line for these guys. And, you know, that they respect that. And I know my guys are going to do the same thing. And it's just feeling those shoes. And I'm just, like I said, I'm just grateful to be in this position.
7: When I first got into the business broadcasting college football, seeing a fifth-year guy as a starter for, what, three seasons or whatever it is, was not uncommon. It's uncommon now. Nobody stays 5 years at the same place. So why'd you decide to stay? And what do you think makes this place such a good fit for you?
8: For me, it's the people, right? I think that's where it always starts, is the people here are the reason why I'm here. When I stepped onto this campus with my brother and my mom back in the summer of 21, you know, they preached this idea of family and family first, and this is a brotherhood. Since I've been here, that's what it's been. I know that they want me to develop as a football player, but also as a human being and a man off the field. What kind of husband am I going to be? What kind of father am I going to be? What kind of brother am I going to be? And just them keeping their word to me and helping me develop in that way. And like I said, just the people here, I love everybody here so much. Coach D means so much to me. Coach Keen, Coach Strauss, you know, all the offensive linemen, everybody, DBs, Strauss, Smith. I mean, like, there's just so many guys that mean the utmost to me. And, you know, I don't think there's anything that's better than having those relationships. There's no amount of money. There's no amount of hype. There's nothing that could ever take me from this place.
7: Rizing with Roger Kerryon. He'll be the starting right guard when Boise State opens the season at Oregon on Saturday. You look bigger. You look stronger. How are you a better lineman besides being bigger and stronger?
8: I think just growing my IQ. I've put a lot of work in watching film and just being able to identify front structures, making IDs, just seeing how the secondary correlates to what we're going to get up front. Just field zones, down and distance, you know, just all those little things, being a situational master is something that we pride ourselves on here. And I feel like I've grown a lot in that aspect. And so, yeah, I mean, obviously I've gotten bigger, I've gotten stronger, and props to Coach Hilgard and the strength staff, and McKenna and Jeremy in the training room for helping me stay healthy and keep pushing forward. But, I mean, I think all those things combined, I feel like I've improved a lot, and I'm excited for what's to come this year. So,
7: heading into a first game, you're looking at Oregon, looking at what they have out there. As an offensive lineman, what are you studying? What do you want to know about their defense?
8: Everything. Their stance, their eyes, the demeanor. I mean, there's so many little things, intricacies, that help one take that next step. Basically knowing what they're going to do before they do it. And that takes a lot of work. And that's something that I'm confident in my ability with, and something that I've been working on a lot. And so that's probably as much as I'll say as that goes. But
7: you got two good running backs to block for. Does it feel different when they're in the game? I mean, you probably see them as you're knocking somebody down, kind of out of the corner of your eye, run by them.
8: Oh, no, it's an absolute privilege to block for those guys. And I would go as far as saying that there's even more than just two great running backs in that room. I mean, you talk about guys like Harry, JG, like, those guys are absolute studs as well. And so if any of those four guys are in the game, I know something's going to go down. If we do our job, they will make a play, right? And it is cool sometimes, you know, if you're doing your job, you don't really see what's going on, right? So when after a pancake block, you kind of roll over and you look up at the big screen and you see him going and you just fist bumping, you know, it's just super exciting. And yeah, it's just an absolute privilege to block for guys like that. And, you know, they work their tails off and they show us their appreciation, you know, after they get theirs, you know. And so there's just awesome guys in that room. And our group just really enjoys doing our job for them.
9: You block for some really good running backs here. So why is Boise State always a team that runs the ball well?
8: I think that's just our DNA and who we are. We take a lot of pride in it. And when you take a lot of pride in something, you know, there's no thing that's too small. And I think in that room, like Coach J-Mo and those guys just take so much pride in their craft and are extremely intentional about every little detail. There's never been a drop-off since I've been here. Regardless of the coach, that we're just known as RBU, and those guys just work extremely hard. And there's a mentality in that room, and if you don't have that mentality, you know, you're not going to be in that room. And so they just uphold that standard, and, I mean, that's been since way back.
9: Talked a lot about the personal side. Why don't we talk about the student as we finish? I understand you're a construction management major. What does that mean? What do you want to do with that?
8: It means a lot to me. I take pride in the student-athlete part of it. Coming into here, I knew that I wanted to do something a lot more hands-on and talk about teamwork and just the things that kind of correlate to that. And you look at construction, there's so many moving pieces to it, right? Mm-hmm. You have your project manager, your superintendent, you have your foreman, you have all your different subcontractors on site. And it's just a true, everybody has to collaborate together, right? And it's not easy. And it's something, it's one of those jobs that always keeps your life interesting because you never know what's going to come, right? And so I think that about it really intrigued me. And my second semester is when I kind of took my first construction management class, and just meeting the professors and the people in the program are amazing people. And I was like, this is definitely what I want to do, and I love it. So whenever football ends for me, whether it's a few years down the road or whatever that looks like, I will definitely be going back to that and start from the ground up. But yes, sir.
9: So. Roger, thanks so much for your time. Keep making 2026 a real good year for you.
8: Yes, sir. Thanks, Bob.
9: And that is Roger Carrion. We'll visit with one of the other captains of the team, Jaden Virgin Morgan, coming up next when we're back with more of Coach Danielson Weekly, presented by Boss Retirement Solutions.
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9: 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I'm Bob Beeler. Pleasure now to welcome into the studio Jaden Virgin Morgan. He's a fifth-year senior out of San Diego, an edge rusher who in the last two seasons has a combined 16 sacks and is two-time All-Mountain West, looking to become an all-conference player in the Pac-12 this season as well. Jaden, congratulations on being named one of the three captains of the team, along with Roger Carrion and Maddox Madsen. Just what does being named captain mean, and what do you think a good captain does?
15: Lead by example and be able to speak up, and just the respect that I've gained from the guys just with that, and then just knowing that the guys do respect me and not abusing that, just using that in the right way to be able to bring guys up with me and continue to make the team grow itself.
9: As you look at the team this year, you've been here five seasons. What do you think about the makeup of the team heading into game one that maybe is different, better, whatever, than some of the other years?
15: Yeah, I think this team is extremely close. I'm sure you've heard it multiple times before, but this team is probably one of the closest teams I've ever been a part of. I mean, we have quite a bit of transfers and relatively new guys, but I think just the closeness and just the brotherhood within the team is a lot different than especially last year's team. So it's super exciting to go into this season with that.
9: You say a team is close, but what does that mean?
15: I think it's just the way that we're able to compete and push each other. Guys will push each other to have like limits that they didn't know they had. And then just like an offense guy pushes a defensive guy pushes an offense guy. And then right after that, you guys are brothers again. And then just in the locker room, guys are just, no matter what position you are, guys are all friends. Like a safety can be friends with an O lineman, a receiver can be friends with a defensive lineman. It's just, it's amazing to see in the locker room for sure.
9: We're talking with Jaden Virgin Morgan, one of the defensive ends on this team. Jaden, you were here 4 years. You've had some great seasons at Boise State. Could have been a guy that decided to put his name in for the NFL draft. So why come back for a fifth year? Why come back here? And what do you have in your to-do list to get better at?
15: Yeah, I'd say there was a lot left on the table after last season. So I think I really want to take my last year as a blessing to be able to even use it as another year to come back and better my skills and get more experience. And I think there's really no stat goals, but just to work on being forced to be reckoned with in the run game, and then just being consistent through all games.
9: Last year was your second year as a starter. How much different did offensive lines attack you when they kind of knew you a little more? And how do you, in a third year, how do you get around that when maybe you've got a double team or somebody chips you? they had to make it harder for you last year than they did the first year, right?
15: Yeah, for sure. It was a lot. It was a lot different than it was my first year, especially with Ahmed on the other side. Going into last year, I knew it was going to be a lot different. There's going to be a lot more max pro. There's going to be a lot more chippers. There wasn't very many one-on-ones, and just knowing that, you know, you whenever you do get a one-on-one, you need to win it no matter what. And then just one thing that Coach Frazier talks about all the time is just being a relentless pass rusher. So even if you do get chipped or you get a max pro, you just got to keep rushing. And a lot of the sacks, a lot of the guys that have high number sacks end up being relentless pass rushers, and it might be a rollout pass from the quarterback, and then it's just a good coverage by the back end, and then you end up getting there because you're pursuing to the ball.
9: Rizzing with Jaden Virgin Morgan, one of the things I think you're going to get a lot more help this year. I think you've got a couple guys that played last year as youngsters that got better as the year went along. So tell us what you're seeing in Bol Bol, Roman Kaywood, and Max Steege, of where you're expecting them to be better.
15: Yeah, 100%. I mean, just starting with Max Steege, there's been a huge growth in him, and it's been amazing to see. It's been amazing to be here a part of his growth too, just being able to pour into him and work with him and compete against him, as well as a guy like Roman. Roman's one of those guys that's always dialed. I mean, there's really never an off day for him, and he's just always working, no matter what, and he won't let anybody outwork him. And then Bol Bol is great competition. I mean, just like Roman, he's always in here working, no matter what, working on his craft, and it's just amazing to be able to have a guy behind me like that can push me to further extents that I didn't know I had.
9: Is there less difference between the two sides, the two positions, than there has been in the past? And I think you play a little more to the short side, am I correct, than the long side? So what's the difference between the two of them?
15: I'd say, can you?
9: Yeah, I was going to say, is there a difference between playing the short side and the wide side? And it also looks like there's less difference in the position than there's been in the past.
15: Yeah, I wouldn't say there's a huge difference for sure. I think there's a lot more runs that go to the field side just because there's more open space, mm-hmm. so the bigger guys will go over there. But the boundary side will drop a little bit more. We'll drop into coverage, so we're a little bit more like outside linebacker. But yeah, there's not a huge difference at all. It's a lot. It's pretty much mirrored both sides most of the time.
9: How are first games different? And how are first games even more different when you're playing somebody really good?
15: Yeah, I'd say first games are a lot different because a lot of preseason accolades come out about players, teams, rankings, whatever it is. And I think first game is where you have to go out and put everything forth, and you have to prove something no matter what. Like, if you don't go into that game thinking you need to prove something, then you're wrong. So it's just, you got to go into that first game and prove it.
9: Take us kind of behind the curtain in preparing. You're going to look at film, and maybe the first game is harder because you don't have a pass game. You're kind of looking at what they did last year. I don't know. Their spring game was on TV. I had a chance to watch it, but I don't know what you can tell. But when you're honing in on a team, no matter this week or another week, what do you look for in the linemen?
15: Yeah, I'd say one big thing is just tendencies when it comes to the way they run block and just like their footwork when they run block, as well as their pad level, if it's army or part, like run or pass, and then just the way they shoot their hands and pass. So some guys will shoot high hands, some guys will shoot low hands, some guys will lean more, some guys will lean less. So it's always a difference.
9: Most offensive lines go left to right. There's very few that go short side, wide side anymore. You, though, will flip, so you'll get different linemen depending on how you line up. How different is it to go against different guys during the game?
15: It's great. I mean, it gives me a chance to switch it up no matter what it is. I get to go against both offensive linemen and just be able to attack both of them and keep them both on their heels.
9: What are you looking forward to most about the season?
15: I'm just looking forward to dominating the entire season. I'm just super excited to see how our team does, and I'm really, really excited with this team, and I'm excited to see how it goes.
9: You feel better with where the team sits today than you did in, say, the last couple of years?
15: I'd say so. I mean, I'm just super excited. I feel like the way we've attacked this offseason was very elite, and I'm just super excited to see how we do.
9: All right, let's finish up talking about you. What are you majoring in? When are you going to graduate? What do you think maybe your post-football, whether it's 10 years from now after a long NFL career, but whenever that's done, what's in store for Jaden Virgin Morgan?
15: Yeah, I actually already graduated with my bachelor's degree after last spring, and I graduated with interdisciplinary professional studies, which is kind of just like a lot of words, but it's basically just leadership and preparing you for the professional world. And then I got a minor in criminal justice, which was also super cool. And 10 years time, like after hopes of a super long NFL career, I'd say something within firefighting. I'd say like a wildland firefighting, I like staying within a team, and I think that would fit me very well. And I've never met a firefighter that doesn't like their job, and I've never never met someone that doesn't like firefighters. So it's great.
9: Jade, it's been a pleasure. Looking for big things from you. You've had a great career at Boise State. Let's top it off with a super year five. Thanks for your time.
15: Thank you so much for having me.
9: And that is Jaden Virgin Morgan. We will come back to visit with new assistant coach Terrence Brown. He's up next. 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
9: Welcome back to more of Coach Danielson Weekly. It's presented by Boss Retirement Solutions, and I am Bob Beeler. We're going to get a chance to meet one of Boise State's new assistant coaches, and he is in charge of the defensive backs. And I'm speaking of Coach Terrence Brown, who most recently was at Cal, has also had stops at Vanderbilt, Washington, And if I'm not mistaken, played at Stanford as well. So, Coach Brown, I'm going to start. Why Boise State? Why did you think this would be the next place on your journey?
0: First off, Bob, man, appreciate you for having me. To me, it always comes down to people. I've been very blessed, you know, to develop relationships in my coaching career. Ironically, we're associated with Boise State. You know, had the chance to work for Chris Peterson while I was at the University of Washington, and a list of the guys that were on the staff worked at Boise State in their coaching tenure. And so, you know, when this opportunity presented itself, Coach Danielson gave me a phone call. You know, prior to even getting into coaching, I always knew Boise State in terms of what it stood for: blue collar work, tough team, you know, just doing things the right way. So I always wanted to be associated with it in some form or fashion. And it's crazy. I actually asked my wife when I got into coaching, I said, what about Boise State? If I ever had the opportunity to coach at Boise State. And my wife was like, well, we'll see how that works out. You know, and ironically, look where we are now. So I'm grateful to be here.
9: So you came in January, and it's a position that had a lot of turnover from last year. So basically, if Mickey's playing corner, you've got nobody starting in the same position as last year. So as a new coach coming in with basically a clean slate, what's that like?
0: Refreshing, to be honest with you. You know, I mean, it's a good challenge to have from my vantage point. At the same time, ultimately, it's always about them. Trying to help them and put them in positions to have success. You know, everyone on the outside probably is like, man, you know, that's limited playing experience, man. But football is football. Football is football. At the end of the day, you got to run, you got to hit, and you got to tackle, and you got to make plays on the ball. And that's all my job is to just, man, build confidence in the guys in the room so that they can believe in themselves when they step on the field.
9: We're visiting with Terrence Brown, talking defensive backs today. One of your guys that played last year, played a lot at nickel, and Jaden Mickey, he looks like he's slated to play more at corner this year. What's the difference between the two positions, and why do you think he's more suited to corner?
0: Yeah, to be honest with you, you know, a cornerback has a lot of some nickel traits, and nickels have a lot of corner traits as well. So there's a lot of carryover from position to position. It just, you know, when you play at the nickelback position, you're a little closer to the ball, right? From snap in to snap out. But honestly, it's the same techniques. We're teaching them the same things. That's why it's a benefit to have all defensive backs in the room. And Jaden Mickey is a guy that's played a significant amount of snaps in his college career that I think he just has a good feel for the game. And so we're excited to see, you know, what he does for the team this season. But he's a talented player, and really looking forward to what the season holds for him.
9: I think your position on the defensive side, if I had to pick between the three units, I think you need more continuity, more teamwork in the secondary than the other two. And when I ask about the position, everybody says communication is important. So who does the talking? What are they communicating, and how does that help them be in the right spot?
0: Bob, they all talk. They all talk. I think the safeties and the nickels are charged and tasked with the responsibility to communicate, the most, but they all talk. In our room and on the board, it says communication is essential. In order for us to have success as a secondary, you know, in order for us to have success as a defense, we all need to be on the same page. And so, you know, we're talking about everything, you know, from splits. We're talking about everything from all the information that the offense provides us with so we can play ahead of the snap. And, you know, we talk about being able to play above the neck in our room. And that's what leads to us being able to play above the neck. So not even utilizing our athletic ability, but our intelligence, our intellect to be able to speak and think about what's going to happen before it actually happens.
9: We talked about Jaden Mickey. A couple of the guys were on the roster last year that we're going to see. So maybe you can tell us a little bit about Derek Ganter, a little bit about Sherrod Smith, a little bit about Travis Anderson that are going to have elevated roles this year.
0: Yeah, I mean, and we have a list of guys in our room that, you know, have definitely taken growth in terms of their performance, their understanding of what is asked and required of them. And Derek Ganter, Travis Anderson, and Sherrod Smith are a few of them that have really taken strides. And so, you know, we like what we've seen in the offseason in terms of their intentionality and the commitment. I'm even a Sherrod that didn't really get a chance to participate in spring, but he was always present. He was always locked in and focused and receiving the coaching points in order for him to be able to execute when he did get his opportunity to start taking snaps. And so, man, those guys, are doing a really good job in performing to the standard of what the defense of here at Boise State consists of, and we're just going to continue to keep challenging them to take the next step.
9: And you got two guys you brought in, Jericho Washington coming in from Kennesaw State, Roman Tillman coming in from South Dakota. What made you think those guys would be good Broncos?
0: Both of those guys having some playing experience benefits for us as a whole. They're selfless. They truly do care about the others in the room. You know, they're always looking out for one another. And I think those guys, they have the blue-collar character and the way of living. And so that's why they're a really good fit for this program.
9: When you look at what the task's going to be on Saturday, and I'm sure as a coach and as a player, you fight against some really good quarterbacks, but Dontre Moore is certainly in the room. So what's the challenge for the secondary when you're playing somebody that's that elite?
0: Yeah. Well, the coaching staff over there, they've done a really good job in helping him grow and take his game to another level. For us, man, it always comes down to us focusing on the things that are in our control. We can't control what's going on the other side of the ball. And so it always starts with the basis of make sure we're aligned properly, make sure the communication is at an elite level so everybody's on the same page. And us playing with confidence, you know, we've put in a lot of work in, you know, up until this point, you know, throughout this offseason, starting back in winter, you know, training and all the way to spring ball and the summer training. So we've put a lot of work in to be where we are. And it's just, it comes down to, you know, our guys trusting their training, trusting their preparation. And that's going to lead to them being able to perform at the level that they're capable of performing at. And so really looking forward to our guys, man, just playing football, playing fast, playing physical, playing confident, and playing for one another.
9: Well, it's a pleasure getting to know you. All the best this Saturday over at Oregon. Looking forward to seeing what the secondary has.
0: I appreciate you, Bob. Thank you for having me.
9: And that is assistant coach Terrence Brown. I want to thank Ford for being one of our sponsors. There's never been a better time to get a great deal on a Ford truck or SUV than at your Idaho Ford stores. Ford, the official truck of the Broncos. Stay tuned for more of Coach Danielson Weekly, presented by Boss Retirement Solutions.
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9: Welcome back to Coach Danielson Weekly. 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Coach Danielson rejoins us as we get set for the 1:30 Mountain Time kickoff game in the opener against the Oregon Ducks. Oregon comes in number two. What stands out, first of all, this is going to be a tough challenge against the Ducks, highest team Boise State's ever played. What do you think is their calling card?
7: Yeah, when I look at Oregon, first off, I mean, they have a phenomenal coaching staff. And Coach Dan Lanning and his staff has done a phenomenal job over the past few years. And where they've lost coaches to head jobs, he's reloaded, promoted from within. That shows the culture of their team. And then, I mean, when you have a young man that turns down going to be arguably the second overall pick in the NFL to come back to school to be your quarterback, that speaks a lot to their team. So when I look at, obviously, the head of it all is Dante Moore, their quarterback, quickly followed up, I think, by their fronts. I mean, when I look at their offensive line, their defensive line, those are two of the best fronts in all college football. And then they got some skill players that are lethal. And where they lost players, right, they lost a safety in the first round, they were able to bring in one of the best players from Minnesota in the whole Big Ten to kind of reload.
9: When I look at this Duck team, they kind of remind me a little of the Washington team we opened with in 23, and that team went all the way to the championship game, losing to Michigan. But they had a quarterback who's now in the NFL, and Michael Penix. How does Penix and Moore compare with one another? Because I think, as far as playing a quarterback, it's probably the biggest challenge you've had since facing Penix.
7: Yeah, Dante Moore is elite. I mean, when I think of similarities, I think very, very accurate. Dante Moore can make a lot of plays with his feet, and sometimes it's to run, but more times not, he does a great job keeping his eyes downfield so he can make the throw late when guys come out of coverage. Seems like a phenomenal leader, doesn't seem phased, gets hit, gets right back up, can make the tough run on fourth and one. I think similarities to Michael Penix, just they're a winner. I mean, I don't know how many games Dante Moore has lost, one, maybe two at most. That's pretty impressive.
9: What do you think your defense needs to do to kind of maybe throw him off his game a little bit? He's going to make some plays, Moore is, but what can you do to maybe make him so that he isn't quite what he wants to be?
7: Yeah, we just got to do a great job, first off, tackling. I mean, we got to make them earn everything they get, right? A five-yard hitch or a five-yard run can't go for 15. That's where they get explosive. And then we just got to do a great – I mean, they've had a whole offseason to game plan and scheme and create new things. With a young second, we got to communicate. We got to get a line. We talk all the time, don't let them beat you fast, right? Like, you get beat fast when you got guys open, right? Contest everything, make them earn everything. And usually when an offense does that, mistakes happen. Turnovers happen. Quarterbacks get frustrated. He ends up getting hit because he's holding on to the football. That's what we have to make sure that happens.
9: You've mentioned the word tackling several times throughout the offseason, something that you wanted to improve on. We've heard the players talk about it. How did you go about doing it, and do you feel you've improved where you want to be?
7: Yeah, did a lot of research, made a lot of calls, and to be honest, we just ended up tackling a lot more in practice, right? I mean, if we're not good at something, we've tried all the drills. For whatever reason, that hasn't worked great for us in the past. So we did a lot of live tackling and just, hey, man, we got to get better at this skill. We got to build our team. And I think it's helped. Obviously, we'll find out in the game.
9: Sticking with Oregon's offense, we talk a lot about Moore. He's got some great receivers back. But this is a team that runs the football pretty well, sure, too. So what do you see in that? What kind of runs do they have? What do we expect there?
7: Yeah, I think that's maybe a mistake that people don't know about Oregon. They think about Dante Moore and all these receivers. They ran the ball 70% of the time. Now, they're also winning almost every single one of their games when they can do that. But I mean, they have every different run scheme. Their number one run that they'll run, we call duo, which is some form of power without pullers. That's their number one run, been very explosive. But you'll see everything. You'll see gap schemes. You'll see fly sweep. You'll see QB run game. You'll see unbalance. I mean, they make you earn it.
9: Visiting with Spencer Danielson on Coach Danielson Weekly, getting set for Boise State and Oregon on Saturday afternoon. The thing that jumps out at me as we look at their defense, this is something you don't see. Four returning starters in the defensive line back. Is this defensive line as elite as anybody in the country?
7: Oh, they without question have the top defensive line in the country, especially the top defensive line that we'll see. I mean, all four of them had NFL grades if they wanted to leave and decided to come back. It's pretty special.
9: So how do you combat that? I mean, if they are such a disruption, clogging up holes, making it difficult to run, making it tough for Madsen to throw. So what do you see as maybe some opportunities to try to slow them down a little bit?
7: You think similar to what we talked about with our defense, offensively, we got to make our plays and we got to take the 3-4 yard gain, right? What can happen is us playing 3rd and 10 all the time, right? And that showed up against Washington where we missed on 1st and 2nd down a penalty, and then we're in 3rd and long, which then lets those pass rushers go eat, and then they're holding all the cards. So we got to win 1st down. We got to be efficient. We got to fall forward when we run the football to get a couple yards, and we just got to work to make our plays. And then from making those little plays, explosive plays will be there.
9: Last time against Oregon, special teams was really what cost the game. I mean, you'll usually have trouble winning against a good team if you give them a non-offensive touchdown. We gave them 2 on returns. So how is special teams either be a draw or maybe a win for us?
7: Yeah, it's going to be a huge part. We had 41 snaps on special teams last time we played them. 41 snaps, huge part of the game. Obviously, the pivotal ones that we remember are the 2 returns for scores. But there's a lot of other plays in there that we need to make sure we do better. And there's some plays in there that we did really well, too. Mm-hmm. And so it's going to be a pivotal part of the game. We had to learn and grow a lot from that game, honestly, as a program. To where how we had to change some of our punt structures. We wanted to make sure we could get a kicker that could create a lot of touchbacks. We don't need to cover as many kickoffs like we had to do in 24. So there's been some things we had to grow our program. We'll see how much we fix those problems coming up here in a couple days.
9: All right, we'll finish this off. You're playing one of the best teams in the country. How does it happen?
7: Yeah, my biggest message to our team, guys, is it's about us, right? You can look across that there's a first round draft pick there. We gotta go be our best. And my message to our team on Friday is gonna be, you gotta just fight every battle, man. And when you fight every battle, it doesn't mean you win every one, but I expect 11 guys, whatever battle they're asked to do, if it's kickoff or it's blocking this dude or catching the ball, you gotta fight it. And then fight the next one. And I think if we do that for 4 quarters, we're gonna really like the product.
9: Coach Danielson, thanks so much for your time. Always enjoy doing these shows with you. We'll talk to you before the game. We'll also talk to you next week again on Coach Danielson Weekly. All the best against the Ducks.
7: Thanks, Bob. God bless.
9: And we want to thank our other guests as well, our players Roger Carrion and Jaden Virgin Morgan, and our assistant coach of the week, Terrence Brown. I'm Bob Beeler, reminding you to join us for Boise State and Oregon on the Bronco Radio Network. 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
4: 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Good blocking on the left side, and Gaines will go in untouched, and Broncos will have the ball twice, score twice.
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4: Throwing the ball down the middle. He's got a receiver out there. Quentin Brown caught at the 35. Turns on the Jets. 10-5. I think he's into the end zone. He is.
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6: Fox News, I'm Sue Guzman. A mass shooting at a high rise in Minneapolis tonight. Two people are dead, six injured, including three police officers. The gunman also found dead. Fox 9 Minneapolis reporting that the gunman was being evicted for previously making threatening statements. Jury deliberations will continue Thursday in the Lindsey Clancy murder trial. Fox's Brian Yenis.
7: The jury of nine women and three men sent a note to the judge saying they are still deadlocked. Judge William Sullivan then read the Tui Rodriguez or dynamite charge, a final instruction urging the jury to reconsider their positions.
6: Clancy's lawyer says she's suffering from postpartum psychosis and was not criminally responsible. Texas authorities rescuing dozens of people from stranded cars and homes because of floodwaters from former tropical storm Edward. 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
11: 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But there's something more important to talk about. I was in Justin.
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America divided beyond the point of no return. Stupidity versus wisdom. From capitalism to Lindsey Clancy. Breaking it all down with Michael Malice on Will Kane Country.

Country, streaming live at the Will Kane Country YouTube channel, the Will Kane Facebook page. But here, just hit follow at Spotify or on Apple. We are today with the host of Your Welcome, Michael Malice, Tenfold Pat, Two Days Dan. And I want to start with what is being described in internet.

0: Lauren Conley told me yesterday on the Fox News Channel, nobody's harder on women than women. And I don't think that's true, at least when voting for president. I'm not sure it's true in the case of Lindsey Clancy.
1: You asking from live view, Will?
0: No, you're just the guest on the program. No, it's, no.
1: There's a whole Brady Bunch on the screen, so I didn't know if I'm going to be Marsh or if I'm going to be Jan.
0: I thought using your name,
2: you're the lead.
0: I thought like when I said mom. Mike.
1: I didn't know what the name of the help was, so I thought maybe you were referring to them.
0: Wow. The help. Wait, Michael, do you not know the name of the two other faces on the screen right now?
1: I can't really see because I'm
0: hurt one of his feelings.
1: I'm looking into a screen, but everything's small.
0: He knows Patrick's name. For a moment, I was not prepared to deal with how crestfallen Patrick was going to be. Doesn't know tinfoil Pat,
1: Greg, you're going to deal with an existential crisis. Let's talk about Lindsey Clancy. I think the mischaracterization some people are making, and not saying you, is they think that necessarily these two or three jurors are saying this woman should walk. Now, I think there's a panoply of options, to my understanding, of what she can be convicted and to what degree. And my understanding, again, is that there might be a dispute as to, is this murder one? Is this manslaughter? Is this insanity? If I could take a step back and talk about this case, every so often the media finds some case that they glom onto, and then it becomes incumbent upon everyone in America to pretend that they're on the jury and become fixated on it and to have the correct opinion. And if you don't have the correct opinion, somehow you're a bad person. Let me take it back to the Renee Good case, for example. It is my view, and it's also the law, that if someone is fleeing a crime, a nonviolent crime, and they're not on their way to commit a violent crime, the officers do not have a right to draw on them. At the same time, if someone is pointing a gun or a vehicle at an officer, then they have the right, and I would even say the duty, to respond with firearms. The situation with Renee Good doesn't change that principle I just laid out. But for some reason, it is incumbent on all of us to look at it frame by frame, because people understand on some level that your perception of what that situation is, the Lindsey Clancy situation is, slots you into one tribe or another. So people are, oh my God, the possibility that you think that maybe these drugs had some effect on her and it should be a manslaughter situation, something else, somehow what they hear is, you're saying people should legally be allowed to kill their children and walk. So it's really kind of unfortunate how divisive these situations are and how we're all supposed to pretend we're on the jury when my view is, if you kill your kids, you should get the harshest possible punishment. And as an anarchist, I wouldn't limit that to the government punishing you. But I'm also open to the possibility, broadly speaking, that someone under the influence, including alcohol, it's not the same as murder one.
0: Okay. I mean, what was that thoughtful line walking stuff that I just got? I mean, I get it when it comes to Renee Good. But what I think, okay, look, like as an abstraction, I agree, Michael. As an abstraction, all of these cases are more complicated and not as tribal or simplistic as they turn into. Not on media. I think I also didn't like the shot at the media at large in this, because this is actually a trial that is being consumed through the lens of social media. Yes. The vast majority of opinions out there that are being formed through the medium of TikTok. This is perhaps, maybe not singularly, but among a handful of cases now, one where TikTok has shown its power to warp people's brains into believing they have special information on a trial. While, you know, okay, see, the thing is, like, in the abstract, as a generalization, can substance abuse absolve you of enough culpability that you're guilty maybe of murder two instead of murder one, or right, maybe even, wildly, manslaughter instead of murder two? But that generalization, I feel like, is misapplied in this situation. Now, I fully recognize this requires me in this part of the conversation to begin to engage in the details of the case. Okay,
1: right.
0: Here we've arrived at, okay, well, what drugs was she taking?

0: By the way, you know, does taking those drugs lead us towards postpartum psychosis? You know, because that's the contention, not that she was under the influence, but that she was suffering from postpartum psychosis. So I guess, you know, you finished your very even-handed statement with a harsh conclusion, and one that I agree with ultimately. Like, it's so what? But the tribalism is something that is happening at a broader level than even that, because the jurors aren't thinking about innocence. Innocence isn't on the table. So for the TikTokers that are indulging in that idea, you know, that's just not
1: right
0: in the realm of reality. But I don't know. I think this is different than Renee Good. I just do. Something different has happened, okay?
2: Well, yeah, I think it is different because, I was sorry to interrupt you, because this is something almost biblical.
0: Save me.
2: It's when you're dealing with someone killing their, you know, a cop having an alteration with a fleeing suspect or maybe not fleeing suspect, that's kind of, why is this news, right? Or it's a horrible, something that got out of hand. A woman consciously killing their kids is something that is, we can't wrap our heads around. You can wrap your heads around the cop drawing on someone maybe they shouldn't have. That's, you see that on cop shows all the time. This is something that is completely beyond the pale and an abomination. And also to your point, you know, at one point, someone pointed out to me, you know, she waited till the husband left. So there, if it's psychosis, you're not really planning and doing step by step. But my point is,
0: right,
2: I think people have the right, broadly speaking, to be like, before I render my judgment, I really want to go through this frame by frame, because everyone just has this knee-jerk response where, well, if kids are dead, it's murder one. Vehicular manslaughter is a thing. I'm not saying it's good. I'm not saying these people should walk the streets. I'm just saying if I'm on that jury, I don't know that I'd be saying vehicular manslaughter in a drunk driving case versus murder one. That's all I'm saying.
0: Right. Oh, okay. Do you think that, to the extent that you paid attention, the defense has marshaled a strong enough argument that she is guilty of something less than murder one?
2: Yes, I would. I have not looked into it heavily, but I would be open to the interpretation that this is something less than murder one.
0: Do you think
2: she
0: is not guilty by reason of insanity?
2: The thing with the husband's a big one for me. If you're crazy, or if you're, you know, not having this premeditation, you're not waiting. You're committing the act. So that to me would push me very much toward murder one.
0: So you're taking, okay, or murder two.
2: Yes.
0: And I can't remember off the top of my head exactly what was required to get this to murder one versus murder two. I think it's committing murder with extreme cruelty or atrocity. I think
2: that's the murder
0: dividing
2: one is premeditation, isn't it?
0: No, I mean, it's kind of a state by state thing. I think in Massachusetts, what differentiates murder one from murder two is, look it up, Dan. It should be easily findable, but committing murder with extreme cruelty or atrocity, in which case you're like, well, using exercise bands.
3: Section one is an unlawful killing committed with deliberately premeditated malice afterthought with extreme atrocity or cruelty during the commission or attempted commission of a crime punishable by death or life in imprisonment.
0: Okay, now give me murder two. You gotta look that up.
3: Doing that. Second degree murder is defined as an unlawful killing committed with malice but without deliberate premeditation or the specific aggregating factors required for first degree murder.
4: So it seemed like more like a one.
0: Okay, so it's lacking both premeditation and, you said, and by the way, the cruelty and atrocity element, uh-huh, because you said that last line with the other prerequisite thing. So you have to have both of those. So, and by the way, premeditated, to your point on the timeline, seems pretty obvious.
3: Right.
0: Like, if you think she's not, I think that the timeline suggests that she planned all this out, which is an obvious element of premeditation. This isn't an act of passion because you heard a voice. He wasn't watching The Simpsons and she got up into the other room and went and did this. She sent him away. She had a limited window in which to get it done. That's murder one.
2: Yeah. Can we talk about that for a second? Because this is the part that's kind of comedic to me. Because we all hear voices all the crazy part isn't that you heard voices. The crazy part is that she listened. Because I have a mic, and I'm telling you, Will, right now, you should shoot Patrick. And there's no part of you that's like, oh, well, I heard a voice. Better
0: Michael,
2: go grab
0: what's
2: my
0: the
2: pistol.
0: Other guy's name? I want to shoot the other guy. What's his name?
3: Hey, what the
2: Mike.
3: Hell?
2: Yeah.
0: Keep going.
2: So the idea that somehow you hear voices and, well, what am I going to do? How many times do you hear an ad, ask your doctor for whatever's right for you? I've never done it once.
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0: Did you hear that? 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
1: All right, so what we're doing is what you're encouraging us to do. That's kind of what your opening answer to me is. Like, you're kind of encouraging people to consider that the jury is having to consider multiple elements.
2: Yes.
1: The thing is, okay, now this takes me back, though, and maybe I'm being uncharitable. Maybe I'm being uncharitable to the public discourse. But it certainly seems to me, in fact, jump into the comment section and tell me if you think I'm characterizing this incorrectly, that the vast majority of people who are arguing against conviction for Lindsey Clancy are doing so based upon one of two factors. One, they think Patrick did it and she's actually innocent. Or two, she's struggling with postpartum depression. Not Patrick, not you, Patrick.
3: We gotta Patrick stop Clancy. This. We really gotta stop this.
4: He's Pat.
1: You know, I'm tired of hearing blame your mom.
2: Yeah. You know how to stop
1: blame
2: him
1: your parents,
2: it just takes 2 seconds.
1: Or two, that she is suffering from something that they can sympathize with because they too may have suffered with postpartum depression, and or even the broader characterization of mental health issues. But those two responses defy reality, defy exactly what's happening. And hold on. Okay, go ahead. You're shaking your head.
2: I think the other one that
1: is that uncharitable?
2: When you have people on a cocktail of psych, their argument. When you have people on a cocktail of psych drugs that quickly, combined with insomnia for days, bad things can happen. I think that's their argument more than the postpartum, in the sense of, I'm depressed, I'm going to do something to my killer children.
1: I think it's a third category. I don't know which. I think that's three categories. You're right. Yeah. I actually think category number two is the one that most people who are empathizing with Lindsey Clancy are in. So, in other words, I think it's only a limited crazy few that think she's actually innocent and this was coordinated by Patrick Clancy. I think there is a group that also believes it's big pharma, it's failed medical health system, it's all that. But I think the vast majority are in category two, which is, well, you know, I had postpartum depression, or my sister had postpartum depression. I've seen postpartum depression. I think this group also includes mental health issues beyond postpartum depression.
2: Yes.
1: I know
2: yes.
1: someone who has mental health issues. I had mental health issues. And so they've taken that and broadly, you know what? And by the way, there may be a fourth category, not to overcomplicate this, but there seems to be an argument being made like, moms have it rough. Moms do too much. Moms can be taxed into this. You know, I've seen the Man on the Street interviews with this. But I actually think this. And yours, category three on the health system in Big Pharma, requires you to know some facts. Like, she actually wasn't on 32 drugs. She was on one or two at a time. She saw 8 different doctors. You know, none of them diagnosed her with postpartum psychosis. So if you're saying that it's Big Pharma or the health system,
4: she was getting
1: you have
4: help
1: to show too. Me where they failed. Yeah. Right. So did all 8 psychiatrists fail? Possibly. Did they all get it wrong? You know, if it's 2 drugs that drives you crazy, there's a lot of people out there on 2 psychotropic drugs at any given moment. So I think I find them all weak is the point. And then I'm going to play this clip from Nick Freitas. And this is where we get, this is why the trial is in a place where you don't like it, Michael. Like, where you're like, look, this is what we're end up doing. Your opening answer said to us, don't do this. But I still think this, from Nick Freitas, is an accurate diagnosis.
5: I honestly don't think that women understand what a catalyst moment this is. There's been a lot of conditions set for young men to just be fed up. This is the one where I don't think they realize you could look back in 20 years and be like, oh, this is where we lost the right to vote.
6: Yeah, literally.
5: Because the bottom line is, as women become more tribal, men are becoming more tribal.
6: Yep.
5: And bad news, our tribe doesn't need you to secure our rights.
6: Mm-hmm. Yeah, literally.
5: You need us to help you secure yours.
2: Yep.
1: Okay, he goes on to say, I want to say something. I'm not advocating for this. I am diagnosing. I'm telling you that you're headed in this direction. Because I think he also said, because killing three kids ought to be well beyond the pale of tribal fights.
3: And what I find fascinating about... I cut that part out. Just to make it more inflammatory.
1: You just took the most inflammatory part. You know, don't right. Don't do that.
3: You got it, boss.
2: Careful with Will. He heard voices earlier telling him to do it.
4: Yeah, I'm not messing around.
1: What do you think, Malice?
2: I think that women are less tribal now than they were in 2017. One point that I think is far worse than the Lindsey Clancy case vis-a-vis the 19th Amendment is what happened in Massachusetts with them signing in third trimester abortion at will.
6: News, sports, and talk. Will Kane Country.
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11: Fox News, I'm Ted Lindner. Two people are dead, three police officers wounded after a shooting in downtown Minneapolis on Wednesday. Fox's Jill Nato.
12: Police rushed into an apartment building in downtown, hearing gunfire and encountering shooting victims. No word yet on a motive. The FBI and ATF are joining with state and local police to go over the scene and find out more.
11: The two officers injured, one was shot in the leg, the other in the stomach, are both in stable condition. The gunman was also found dead. Tropical Depression Edward sweeping through eastern Texas after it made landfall Tuesday. Fox Weather's Brandi Campbell.
13: The highest wind gust clocked at over 90 miles per hour in Port Arthur, Texas. Power outages quickly rose into the tens of thousands across east Texas, and that issue is ongoing. Edward's flood threat also ramped up.
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0: Welcome back to Will Kane Country. We're hanging out with the author of The White Pill, Not Sick of Winning, The New Right, and the host of Your Welcome, Michael Malice. I kind of disagree with you on where we were in 2017 versus now. It's interesting. I think, again, at a broad perspective, that we are devolving into tribalism on an increasingly significant basis.
1: Yes.
0: So in general, I think we're more tribalistic than we were in 2017. And it's so interesting when you think about that, because you're like, well, I want, there's a great book on tribes that I want to read. I think tribes are fascinating. Tribes are the fundamental, outside of the family, then you go to tribe. And so like tribe is the first evolutionary step in human societies. And you know, it's a word that carries a lot of negative connotation, but it shouldn't carry complete negative connotation, because it was a human survival tool. It was the first that we developed. And just because it was first doesn't mean that we're now evolved way beyond it. It's still important. And tribes, like anything in the world, have their pros and their cons, right? Like you have a neighborhood watch, which is a form of a thing for tribes, and defined by geographic tribalism. So you have it on multiple levels. You have racial tribalization, you have political tribalization, you have geographic tribalization. And I don't think the purpose is to move beyond it completely. I don't think the perfect society like eradicates tribes. I don't think that's the vision of a perfect society, but puts it rather in its proper place and elevates things above it. And I think that's what United States of America uniquely did more than any other society or civilization in its history. But I didn't, like, Lindsay Clancy reveals a gender tribalization that I don't think I would have even fully appreciated in 2017. Because in 17, that's writing, as his name is Dan, by the way, Michael. That's what Dan referenced a moment ago. Like, it's on the heels of Me Too. And this one is so, and by the way, there were elements of Me Too that were true, but it just went way overboard and that kind of thing. There's nothing defensible about Lindsay Clancy. They're truly, in my mind, and I think in a lot of men's mind, and I'm not speaking for all men, but I am speaking for all men, that you look at this and you go, at this point, you've reached terminal velocity. You've reached the height of absurdity. And if we're going to draw gender tribal lines on the ability to kill three children and in some way escape culpability, responsibility, legal or moral, we're reaching a breaking point on tribalism.
2: Is this not the result of that, though? I mean, because of the Me Too, like, they feel emboldened to be this way for the Lindsay Clancy trial?
0: I don't know. I actually think that Michael's point about the abortion thing is the more linear line to me. It's like, and I don't want to like superimpose on it, but like, you go over a 20-year horizon from abortion should be safe, legal, and rare, to abortion should be celebrated through the ninth month, to I'm killing toddlers and I'm being morally excused in some way for doing so. Like, that's the arc that's really bothering me. Like, you, and I'm not saying that everybody that's, you know, for legal abortions thinks that Lindsay Clancy should be somehow forgiven, but that's sort of the line that I'm concerned about.
1: Well, we're also seeing it in Canada, where they're now having, you know, assisted suicide, so-called medical murder, I would call it, being delivered to, they're starting to give it to mentally ill people. In Europe, it's for teenagers now. So this is, the pro-life people were correct in that this quality of life situation and sanctity of life situation is a very, very slippery slope. And we're seeing it worldwide. And I find it very disturbing. And I'm also disappointed that more politicians aren't talking about it, because this is something that motivates a lot of people. And of all the political issues out there, many of them are just phony. This is really the opposite of phony. This is as sincere political issue as you get. And the fact that, you know, there's so many states now that are, Gavin Newsom, one example, he killed his mom. There's so many states, and bragged about it later to the media. There's so many states where now this is becoming normalized. It's very, very disturbed by it.
3: Actually, I think you mentioned this last time or a previous time you were on, Michael, and there was a story that came out about a man who got a heart in Pittsburgh, I believe, that was from Canada. And I think I looked this up, and like, Canada is like three times, they send three times more organs out of their country than anyone else. They're like mass harvesting organs for world, for like donors and stuff like that.
1: Yeah. it's
3: because
1: insane.
3: Of all the assisted suicides.
1: Yeah. But Patrick, I got a question for you.
2: Yeah.
1: Well, I have a question. Yeah. You said you wouldn't absolve that there's nothing defensible about her. Let's suppose, again, I'm thinking as the jury, not my personal opinion, because as a juror, I think all of us, even the guy in the bottom left, whatever his name is, would want us to be in a situation where those 12 jurors are as open-minded as possible, because God help us if they're not, and you're the one who's on the defense stand. But let's suppose the situation, dad's drunk, kids in the car, he drives his car into a tree. Kids are gone, dad's alive, and the DA is only asking for murder one. Would you vote for murder one in that situation? I don't know that I would.
0: Look at Michael come in here forcing us all to be human beings.
1: which is ironic because I'm from space.
0: You know, Michael, you know, it's interesting. No, you're right. Okay, so I'll start with the conclusion. You're right. And, you know, I grew up with a dad who was an attorney. And I went to law school. And I worked for a criminal defense firm while in law school. And I saw a lot of this stuff, right? And my point of view, it was often to see exactly what you're saying, the human side of a lot of these things. Man, I saw awful, awful things, like exactly what you describe, like a 19-year-old kid who was either just graduated high school, first year in college, whatever, that goes to a strip club and does what, honestly, a lot of dudes did, right? And drank too much and got in his jacked up truck and drove home and killed somebody, right? What does that kid deserve? And when you're put into that position and you're forced to actually consider the concept of justice, it's a very, very difficult position, right?
1: Yeah.
0: I guess what I would say is, and I don't know what's going on in this Lindsey Clancy situation. And this is, Patrick will have a hot take on this, but I am actually less concerned about juries and their conclusions than I am about prosecutors and judges
1: Amen.
0: And their conclusions. Right. So when I see injustice out there and we do stories on injustice of criminals not ever facing accountability, I don't know how many I have ever done as a Fox News host where the jury got it way wrong. Do you know what I'm saying? It's almost always a judge or a prosecutor that declined to bring charges where you see the biggest injustices. And those are individuals often motivated by politics in some way.
1: Yes.
0: And so what I guess I'm not as concerned. Obviously, there's going to be OJ situations. That was injustice delivered at the hands of a jury. And there's going to be those situations. But I would say they are in the minority compared to the rest of the justice system.
1: Mm-hmm. I agree completely. And there's that other case where that cop lady, I forget her name, she went to the wrong house and she thought it was her house and she shot the guy. Mm. And, you know, there was a big trial. And his family, I remember the brother, younger brother, said, I forgive you. You know, like, you have to live with this. And it's a very impact. And he hugged her. And it was a really, maybe you guys remember the name of the lady I'm talking about. It was a very dark and emotional situation. And I don't think that situation is the same as that kid from the strip club. And I don't think it's the same situation as Lindsey Clancy. So I think, but again, speaking of tribalism. Yeah, thank you. There's this situation when you're dealing with. I remember I was watching a YouTube video, and it was a mom and a older brother. The brother was like 17, and there was a 14-year-old kid, and they tortured him his whole life. The only food he was allowed to eat was bread with the hottest hot sauce on it. He was like 90 pounds. They had him in a closet with motion detection, and when he moved, they would shove him in ice baths, and they would text each other, and eventually they killed him. And I knew without any doubt in my mind, and I'm not a tough person, you hear people from the military say, you know, you go to war, you have to pull that trigger, it changed you forever. I knew without any doubt in my mind that if I had the possibility to take out that mom and that older brother, I would do it. And I wouldn't even bat an eye. And I was asking myself, how could I be so sure? Because I think when it's kids and people ending kids, it hits you in such a primal place that it almost precedes rational thought. This is like, you know, when a lioness just sees a tourist get too close to the cub and kills it. It's just like, this is something primal for people. And I think that's why in this case, the emotions are so raw. It's like, this is very different from, you know, Mike and Will were drunk and we hit somebody on the car. You know, what a tragedy. This is like, oh, this cannot exist on the face of the earth. And I think that's why emotions are so high here.
0: Let's take a quick break, but continue this with the host of You're Welcome, Michael Malice, here on Will Kane Country.
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6: 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Iranian forces fired missiles and drones at U.S.
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0: It's Will Kane Country. We're hanging out with the author of The White Pill, Not Sick of Winning, The New Right, and the host of Your Welcome, Michael Malice. Let's see if Michael Malice extends the same level of nuanced grace to what happened on CNN last night. On one side, Jemele Hill, formerly of ESPN and now with The Atlantic, and her condemnation of capitalism. On the other side, Kamel Foster, I believe Reason Magazine. Is he still with Reason?
1: No. He does the fifth column, I believe.
0: But he's is it the fifth column? I know it was the fifth.
2: The fifth column and free
0: really smart. Really smart dude. Okay, in his defense of capitalism, watch.
3: I've just described the
4: basic facts of economics.
3: Slavery is an institution that is older than writing. It predates capitalism. Okay. The notion that white supremacy and all these other things are bound up with capitalism in an intrinsic and fundamental way is so absurd and laughable.
4: How is it absurd?
3: That it barely needs to be defended.
4: What do you mean it barely needs to be defended?
3: It barely needs to be defended. You actually have to articulate what the connection is. How are these two things the same?
4: So here's
3: I'm talking about private property, the right to exchange and sell it with whomever you like.
4: Capitalism,
3: what does that have to do with white supremacy?
4: How it was intended to work versus how it's actually working.
3: How it's working right now today. What is the white supremacist dynamic of private property?
5: It's not working. I think that's the problem. I think the problem is
0: okay, so she's arguing that capitalism and white supremacy are intricately connected, one in the same. He's articulating beautifully what capitalism is. And I love the opportunity for someone to actually impose historical context on anything. It's like America invented slavery. He's like, first of all, slavery's been here before capitalism. How are these two things tied together?
2: Well, the other thing that's easily disprovable about her is if one person writes a book promoting white supremacy and one person writes a book promoting anti-racism, which is going to sell more copies? According to her, it should be the white supremacist books. I can't think of any white supremacist books that have done well in the market, and each of us can rattle off dozens of books fighting racism that are in Target right now. In fact, those are the only books in Target right now. So this premise of hers is just disproven just like that. There are no TV shows for white supremacy. There are how many Netflix shows are recast promoting minorities? All of them. It's Willy Wonka's going to be made out of chocolate in the next iteration. So her claim does not hold cut ice if you think about it for 2 seconds.
0: Well, would the rebuttal to that be to use our own arguments against it? Our own arguments would be the entire anti-racism movement and DEI at large movement was actually anti-capitalist. It didn't meet a true market demand or true market need. That's why it's all failed. Is it Clay Travis that pioneered this? Everything woke goes to shit or something like that.
2: But how many books did anti-racist babies
0: sell? Because it's not actually meeting any capitalist desire or need.
2: You're absolutely wrong. Liberal white women, I'm not kidding what I'm about to say. This people are going to laugh. I'm not kidding. It's their form of BDSM. They love reading books and consuming media that tells them how terrible they are and
6: that's
2: how naughty they are.
6: So true.
2: It is,
6: I know those people.
2: It's the same thing as 50 Shades of Grey, but in a political context. Like, they love reading these books. They're like, oh my God.
6: I'm so bad.
2: I need to be put in my place. Yeah. There's a whole industry. They sell tons of books.
6: True.
2: They have seminars.
6: Ugh.
0: Yeah. Yeah. Yeah,
6: so maybe they can't stop posting about it either.
0: Was over extrapolating how big it was. I saw it go to maybe you just overextended it. Like, the minute it starts becoming part of sports talk on ESPN, ratings go down. Yeah. Okay, yes. This is not capitalism. Whatever is driving this is not capitalism.
2: Wait, but Will, that is capitalism. Capitalism means you go as far as you can, and when the market is saturated, you pull back. And that's exactly what you saw happening.
0: Yeah. Yeah.
2: You build apartment buildings, and then there's no market demand, and then you stop building apartment buildings. Happened here in Austin. So that is exactly how
0: boom
2: capitalism works.
0: Boom and bust cycle of capitalism.
2: Exactly.
0: Boom and bust.
6: And Jemele Hill benefits from capitalism all the time.
0: Dude, that's the other part. You raked it in on this anti-racism stuff.
6: Yeah.
0: You personally did in the form of contracts from ESPN, I believe I have it right. First ESPN, then Spotify. Now, I don't presume the Atlantic contract is actually very big.
6: Ouch.
0: I mean, boom and bust, baby. Yeah. Boom and bust.
1: The show that tackles the latest headlines from a unique perspective. Will Kane Country.
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0: All right, I forgot that Michael has to go in 2 minutes. I want to finish with Stephen Miller on CNN. I think, damn, he's good.
2: I know.
15: Question, Stephen. I want this to be, and call me naive, a good faith discussion about what's happening right
16: but
15: now.
16: When we use language that's designed to obscure the truth, that's not good faith.
15: Okay,
16: an illegal alien is an illegal alien. They're not an undocumented migrant.
15: Okay, that's fine. That's another discussion for another day.
16: I don't know the details of the assassination threat. Okay. All I can say, based on what you're telling me, is there's an illegal alien in our country who's making menacing threats. Regardless of the facts or circumstances, we don't want him here. We're going to get to the bottom of it, and I would gladly come back on with more information to share.
0: But the part of that clip, she sets up the question by calling an illegal immigrant an undocumented migrant. And he goes, are you talking about an illegal alien? And she goes, Stephen, we're going to do this right now. He goes, well, I don't know. When you say that, are you talking about somebody who had a fake driver's license? Are you talking about somebody who didn't have a valid passport? What do you, you know, you're saying undocumented migrant. I'm talking about an illegal alien. And she goes, we're trying to have a good faith discussion here. And he goes, it's not good faith for you to use a term that totally changes this debate. And what I thought was so genius about this is, they think that word is ugly or mean, illegal immigrant or illegal alien. He's making the right point. You're not being in good faith by using a term that intentionally obscures the nature of the conversation.
2: You know what's happening there? They use language to manipulate, not to communicate, and he called her on it. And for her to say, I'm naive that we're going to have a good faith argument, that's her saying, I think you're a liar. So if that's me, and if you open this eye, I'm naive thinking I'm going to have a good faith conversation with you, you're already on the attack, and it's passive aggressivism. It's so phony and duplicitous, and I'm so glad he's not walking into her frame.
0: He's not what? Oh, walking into the way she framed the conversation. Right.
2: Yeah.
0: Yeah, exactly. Perfect. All right, Michael Malice, check him out. By the way, at Your Welcome, or check out the books, Unwanted, The New Right, Not Sick of Winning, The White Pill, so many books, so much genius. Michael Malice, thanks for hanging out with us today.
2: Always a pleasure, folks.
0: All right, take care. That's going to do it for us today. Make sure you follow us as well as Spotify or Apple. We'll see you again next time.

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16: Hey, Reverend Chris. 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
16: The doors will be open and the people will be smiling.
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16: Ugh.
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18: Look at what's happening from the Fox News Rundown.
11: Good morning. It's Thursday, September 3rd. This is the Fox News Rundown. Deliberations resume this morning in a Lindsey Clancy murder trial in Massachusetts after jurors were unable to reach a verdict yesterday. Fox's Brian Yannis.
18: Just after lunch, the jury of 9 women and 3 men sent a note to the judge saying they are still deadlocked. Judge William Sullivan then read the Tui Rodriguez or dynamite charge, a final instruction urging the jury to reconsider their positions. This is the last time the judge can force them to deliberate. If they remain deadlocked, it can end in a mistrial. Meanwhile, in the same courthouse, a 56-year-old woman was arraigned on a felony charge for intimidating the Clancy jury. A felony. Prosecutors say Don Light, who ran from media today, filmed jurors leaving court yesterday, though she claims she only wanted to record Clancy. She is now barred from the courthouse and ordered not to share the videos.
11: Clancy charged with murdering her 3 young children. The defense claims that she's not criminally responsible because she had postpartum psychosis. President Trump says strikes in Iran could end before the Republican Party's midterm convention. Fox's Peter Doocy has more.
19: That's not because of midterm political pressure.
20: I'm not running, but my party's running, and I'm going to help my party. But I think my party respects the fact that we're not allowing Iran to have a nuclear weapon.
19: Inflation, especially for energy, is impossible to ignore. And to help with that, the president has dispatched Energy Secretary Chris Wright to Venezuela, signing deals to make it easier for oil companies to set up shop there. Though experts say nothing can bring oil prices down faster than good news from the Strait of Hormuz.
11: A federal judge blocking the Trump administration from enforcing a new executive order limiting the number of people eligible for birthright citizenship. The executive order taking aim at birthright tourism, in which women travel to the U.S. to give birth so that their children can obtain automatic citizenship. The Trump administration has inked a deal with Venezuela's government now to open up oil production.
21: Energy Secretary Chris Wright traveled to Caracas to sign new development deals with Venezuela's interim president, Delcy Rodriguez.
22: The catalyst for transforming Venezuela is energy.
21: Wright says companies like Chevron will invest billions of dollars and create thousands of jobs to reestablish Venezuela's oil economy.
22: The mission is to bring peace, freedom, opportunity, and prosperity to the people of Venezuela.
21: Rodriguez, who was the country's vice president, has been acting president since a U.S. Special Forces raid captured former leader Nicolas Maduro in January. At the White House, Jared Halpern, Fox News.
11: The House fails to advance the amendment that would cap Supreme Court justices at 9.
23: On this vote, the yeas are 212, the nays are 206, two-thirds not being in the affirmative, the rules are not suspended, and the joint resolution is not agreed to.
11: And President Trump has been concerned that Democrats will seek to expand the nation's highest court if they regain control of Congress. I'm Sue Guzman on the Fox News Rundown.
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28: The U.S. Army now needs a new secretary, as former Secretary Dan Driscoll's last day on the job was Wednesday. However, there appears to be more questions than answers about why he stepped down after only about 18 months on the job. In a post on X, Driscoll wrote, serving in the role has been the honor of a lifetime, adding he had the privilege to, quote, modernize and accelerate how the Army mans, trains, and equips the most lethal fighting force on the face of the earth. We could not have made the progress we did without the support of Secretary Hegseth. However, there have been reports that conflict with War Secretary Pete Hegseth may have led to Driscoll's departure. Several military leaders have either resigned or been fired since the Trump administration took office, including Army Chief of Staff General Randy George, who retired just after the war in Iran began, and Europe and Africa Commander General Chris Donahue, who stepped down in July. Kevin Uretsky, Fox News.
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1: 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Adobe, the company behind Acrobat and the PDF, but also the makers of Photoshop and video editor Premiere, sound editor Audition, and a slew of other creative apps, is announcing an artificially intelligent integration with Slack, that workplace in-house messaging and collaboration platform. How does that work? You converse with Slack's chatbot. Let's say you need to design an infographic. You can ask the bot to do it using data sent to you in a Slack chat by a colleague. You can ask it to make changes or edits, transform it into video or audio-related content, and send it off for approval. The idea is to use your apps collaboratively, but without the need to shift between them. Adobe already offers similar integrations with ChatGPT and will soon offer them for Google's Gemini AI. With Fox on Tech, I'm Eben Brown, Fox News.
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2: Military Matters.
3: Republicans and Democrats on the House and Senate Armed Services Committees are demanding to know why Pentagon Chief Pete Hegseth has fired so many Army officers and blocked without explanation other officer promotions, many of whom are Black or women. Army Secretary Dan Driscoll, a close ally of Vice President J.D. Vance, tendered his resignation to President Trump. Quote, Driscoll brought up concerns with the administration surrounding Army transformation and readiness, and Hegseth blocking those efforts, specifically by firing the generals who were responsible. The Army currently does not have a confirmed civilian head, nor a confirmed chief or vice chief, with 50,000 service members currently deployed to the Middle East as the U.S. and Iran trade missile strikes. A White House spokesperson praised Secretary Driscoll. Secretary Hegseth's office declined to comment, referring questions to the Army. For Military Matters in Washington, Jennifer Griffin, Fox News.
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4: Democracy 2026.
5: As massive AI data centers spread across Texas, so is the backlash. Democrats hope frustration over power, water, and the impact on rural communities will give them an opening with voters in Republican strongholds. Supporters say the massive computer campuses powering AI promise billions in investment, thousands of jobs, and could help America stay ahead in a race against China. But many residents worry that they're going to be left paying the price through higher costs, more strain on the grid, and greater water demand. Governor Greg Abbott is now requiring proposed data centers to undergo state audits before connecting to the Texas power grid. Democratic gubernatorial nominee Gina Hinojosa is making data centers a centerpiece of her campaign. And it's not just Texas. From Ohio to Wisconsin and Pennsylvania, data centers are becoming a major campaign issue, with candidates debating whether the benefits of AI are worth the cost to local communities. In Dallas, Brooke Taylor, Fox News.
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7: I'm Susan Lee, and this is the Fox Business Report.
10: The major averages rising on Wednesday as easing bond yields offset Iran tensions. Chip stocks rebounded from recent selling, with NVIDIA leading the charge. Its stock rose 3%. After the closing bell, chipmaker Broadcom delivered a third-quarter earnings and revenue beat, but issued disappointing guidance for the current quarter. The Dow up 295 points, the Nasdaq higher by 118, S&P 500 up 35. Shah Galani, chief investment strategist at Answer Market Analytics, expects continued volatility on Wall Street and says that he's paring back on some investments.
29: I think interest rates are going to have an impact. Rising rates are going to have an impact on investors, and especially the tech sector. So I think it's time to take some profits on some of those that have moved up spectacularly.
10: Earnings are on deck today from Campbell's, DocuSign, Lululemon, among others. That's your Fox Business Report. I'm Hillary Barsky, invested in you.

0: is the Fox News Rundown. Now a look at sports.
1: The NBA has fined the Los Angeles Clippers $30 million and is stripping five future first-round draft picks after an investigation found they illegally circumvented the league's salary cap. Team owner Steve Ballmer is also being suspended from all league and team activities for 1 year. The Clippers say they plan to challenge the NBA's findings. At the U.S. Open Wednesday, defending champs Aryna Sabalenka and Carlos Alcaraz cruised to victories to advance to the third round. And Americans Ben Shelton, Francis Tiafoe, Jessica Pegula, and Emma Navarro are all moving on as well. That's your sports on the Fox News Rundown. Tony Genualdo, Fox News.
2: Now an update from OutKick's Dan Dockich.
3: So he has serious domestic violence allegations against him, Josh Jacobs does. And where is the national sports media outrage? Where is it? In fact, the freaking NFL should say end domestic violence in its end zones instead of this nonsense. Our backwards-ass, stupid-ass liberal sports media would rather get all over Jackson Dart because, well, he introduced the president. Where are the columns? This is what I've always said. I am not a media member. I am an entertainer. Because you media members, particularly in sports, are so ass backwards, so effed up, that you can't even protect women. You'd rather get angry because a dude has the opportunity of a lifetime to introduce the president of the United States. For OutKicks, don't at me. I'm Dan Dockich, and this is Fox News Rundown.
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11: Date a conservative. Hi, everyone. I'm Joe Concha. So AOC, Alexandria Ocasio-Cortez, told TMZ on Tuesday if she would or would not ever date somebody from across the aisle.
12: Would you ever date a conservative? Is that anything you'd ever entertain?
13: I have to say it's probably not.
11: All right, let's be very clear about this. AOC will be poolside with MTG, Marjorie Taylor Greene, at Mar-a-Lago before you ever see her dating any Republican. But I think the question should be, would any Republican ever consider dating AOC? Would you imagine how that date would go? So, how are those frozen eggs coming along? Or, hey, since you once said that the world was going to end because of climate change in 2031, like 5 years from now, do you really think we should go ahead with a big wedding? Personally, I think the ultimate power couple would be AOC and Hassan Piker, both single, both agreeing that they would never take their honeymoon in Israel, which they'd love to see, you know, not exist. Both also love to talk about themselves in weird social media videos. The commonalities are endless. So, Alexandria Ocasio-Cortez. It's not exactly Jacqueline Schlossberg Kennedy Onassis, but in 2026, we'll take it. I'm Joe Concha.
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3: Praising police in Minneapolis. I'm Dave Anthony, Fox News, for their response to a shooting at a high-rise apartment building.
28: They rescued victims, brought people to safety, helped get approximately four people to the hospital, all while getting shot at themselves.
3: That's Mayor Jacob Frey. Two people were killed, at least six injured.
29: Police say officers ran into the building, finding blood and victims as they heard more gunshots. Two officers were hit, one in the abdomen, another in the shin. A third officer suffered a non-life-threatening injury. The suspected gunman was found dead. No word yet on a motive, but one neighbor said he'd been avoiding the suspect for the past few weeks because that suspect had been showing off a weapon.
3: That's Fox's Jill Nato. It'll be day six of deliberations at Lindsay Clancy's murder trial and the killing of her three children, but the jury's deadlocked, considering her insanity defense, prompting the judge to invoke something to get them to continue.
30: It instructs the jurors to reconsider their positions and listen carefully to each other. Jurors are reminded another jury may not be better equipped to handle this case, and they're encouraged to reach a unanimous verdict without giving up any honestly held beliefs. What the Tui Rodriguez charge doesn't do is force compliance, set a hard deadline, or alter the burden of proof. It also doesn't allow the judge to force the jury to continue deliberating.
3: Fox's Dane Foyout said the court in Plymouth, Massachusetts. President Trump is warning he could order another attack on Iran at any time after two rounds of strikes the last several days, in addition to imposing even more economic sanctions.
31: The regime is getting weaker and weaker by the day. And at some point, they're not going to be able to shoot so easily, because I think the people aren't going to take it.
3: A prominent feminist activist has died. Gloria Steinem, who was a leading voice for women's rights for decades. Steinem was 92, died at her home in New York City. 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
32: 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This is Lori Boyer for the Western Ag Network. The Environmental Protection Agency is granting 1.76 billion gallons worth.
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11: Hey, Reverend Chris. 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
12: Oh boy, I can't wait, Reverend Dorota.
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11: The doors will be open and the people will be smiling.
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11: Ugh.
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16: Ally. What happens next?
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14: This is America in the Morning from Westwood One. Good morning, I'm John Trout. It's Thursday, September 3rd, 2026. Here's what's coming up on America in the Morning.
17: Iran attacks U.S. assets in the Persian Gulf after claims U.S. airstrikes hit a wedding in Iran, killing at least five. I'm John Stolness in Washington.
18: The DOJ suing a Kansas school district over what it calls secret gender transitions. I'm Clayton Neville.
14: A woman is arrested who was in the courtroom for the Lindsey Clancy murder trial, and still no verdict in the case. Ed Donahue has business news, and a mass shooting in Minneapolis leaves three dead, including the shooter.
19: After more than 9 months at sea, the sailors from the USS Abraham Lincoln stepped off the ship at a port in eastern Thailand. I'm Donna Water.
22: Pabst Blue Ribbon.
26: Pabst Brewing Company is engaging in a lighthearted social media campaign to try and get back its stolen beer. I'm Jennifer King.
14: All ahead on America in the Morning. It's 7 past. Iran is accusing the United States of launching military strikes that they claim hit a wedding party in their country, killing at least 5 people and wounding dozens. John Stolness reports Iran responded by attacking U.S. military assets in the region.
17: In a speech at the White House Rose Garden, President Trump praised Defense Secretary Pete Hegseth for the U.S. military's attacks on Iran's radar systems and mine-laying assets over the last few days.
0: You did a good job last night in Iran, by the way. You knocked the hell out of them. Very good.
17: But the Iranian Red Crescent said in addition to the five people killed in the wedding party as part of those strikes, nearly 70 were injured. A CENTCOM spokesperson said he was aware of reports of civilian casualties, but that the U.S. military never targets civilians. No Western aid group has been able to confirm those numbers. Iran attacked U.S. forces in Jordan, the United Arab Emirates, and Kuwait in response. While no U.S. casualties were reported in these attacks, Commerce Secretary Howard Lutnick incorrectly claimed to Fox News no U.S. service members have been killed in the war.
1: I think the way the president is playing Iran, right, there haven't been American deaths. It's really just an economic choke out.
17: In fact, 18 U.S. service members have died as a result of the hostilities. Saudi Arabia claims Iran attacked an oil tanker owned by their national shipping company in the Hormuz Strait yesterday, killing two Latino sailors on board. Speaking to reporters in the Oval Office, Trump maintains the U.S. controls the strait.
0: We are bringing lots of boats out every day with millions of barrels of oil.
17: Trump earlier in the day proclaimed on Truth Social that since the U.S. controls the strait, it should be renamed the Trump Strait. Later in the Oval Office, he downplayed the post to reporters, saying
0: it was just thrown out there.
17: Treasury Secretary Scott Bessent tells Newsmax the U.S. is strangling Iran economically.
2: The goal here isn't necessarily to collapse the regime. Could happen. Maybe the people will rise up, 100% inflation, lines, the military not being paid.
17: The president did tell reporters he brought up price gouging with oil executives on Tuesday when they visited the White House. The average price for a gallon of gas nationwide is $4.12. It was $3.19 a year ago. John Stolness, Washington.
14: The jury in the Lindsey Clancy murder trial remains deadlocked, telling the judge they cannot reach a verdict. But that's not stopping the judge sending back the jury for another day in hopes they can come up with a decision. Correspondent Julie Walker has the latest details of the Massachusetts trial, including a threat by the judge to declare a mistrial, as well as an incident involving a woman who was filming in the court and later arrested.
5: If a Massachusetts jury cannot reach a verdict on whether Lindsey Clancy is criminally responsible for strangling her three children in 2023, the judge will declare a mistrial, and then prosecutors will have to decide whether to retry Clancy on murder charges. Legal experts say there are also other options, including offering Clancy a plea deal or deciding not to put her on trial again.
6: I have no control over what Mr. Cruz or his assistants do with the indictment. Right now, the recounts, first-degree murder, they cannot wear the jury. There's no plea bargaining. There's nothing. Cruz wants his triple homicide convictions, consecutive life sentences with Lindsey.
5: Jurors heard conflicting testimony about her mental health and what role that played in the killings. Clancy does not deny strangling her children at their home, but says postpartum psychosis led to her actions. Prosecutors argue she knew what she was

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11: It's 14 till. America in the Morning continues. There were some scary moments for one of President Trump's cabinet members. A U.S. Coast Guard plane carrying Homeland Security Secretary Mark Wayne Mullen was forced to make an emergency landing after reporting that one of its two engines had failed. The plane, a Gulfstream jet, was immediately diverted to Reagan National Airport in Washington, where it landed safely. All 14 passengers, including the Homeland Security Secretary, were not hurt. The plane is frequently used to transport the secretary and high-ranking members of the Coast Guard and was taken out of service to be inspected and repaired. A massive search for a missing 5-year-old girl on the South Carolina coast ended with the discovery of her body in a lake. And now her parents, who went to Tennessee, are under arrest. Details from correspondent Rich Johnson.
12: It started with a 911 call on Sunday to Georgetown County, South Carolina.
13: My little 5-year-old girl is very autistic, just escaped.
12: John Hayes made the call about 5-year-old Sailor Hayes, who was prone to wandering away from her caregivers.
14: Get more information from you, though, okay?
13: I need to look for her. I can't give anyone.
15: You need to go in the water.
13: Yeah, I need to go look at the water. I've got to look around. Ma'am, I don't mean to be disrespectful, but I got to find her.
12: The 911 audio obtained by WCIV in Charleston. After hundreds of volunteers searched the area, Georgetown County Sheriff Carter Weaver confirmed the worst on Monday.
16: The body of Miss Sailor Hayes has been found. We found her at about 9:40 this morning. Located in the water behind the house.
12: Then on Tuesday, John Hayes and his wife Jordan were arrested in eastern Tennessee and now await extradition to South Carolina. For the moment, they only face child endangerment charges. Sailor was supposed to be wearing a small locator device provided to the family by Project Lifesaver. John Hayes allegedly told searchers about that, and they obtained the frequency of her device and tried to detect it. But Sailor's transmitter was found at the family home in Virginia, not at their vacation rental. I'm Richard Johnson.
11: Massachusetts Democrats have bucked a national trend and have chosen a 80-year-old incumbent over a much younger opponent in a primary race for the U.S. Senate. Correspondent Ben Thomas reports.
15: Then there's a progressive movement fueled by young people demanding more from their leaders.
17: Massachusetts Senator Ed Markey has secured the Democratic nomination in his bid for a third term, fighting off a challenge from Representative Seth Moulton. The 47-year-old congressman had argued it was time to make a generational change. But the 80-year-old Markey argued it was he who was more in touch with the state's voters.
15: It is a future that we can realize through a bold, transformational, progressive agenda that inspires hope, lowers costs, wrests the control from the oligarchy.
17: In a concession speech, Moulton said his campaign started conversations that needed to happen, but said he would now support Markey. I'm Ben Thomas.
11: A health watchdog has found that AI is now writing doctor's notes and getting drug names and diagnoses wrong. And patients are the ones catching the mistakes. The new old tech guy, Chuck Palm, has that story.
18: Your doctor is probably relying on AI to type up his notes. Many physicians in Europe and here in America are using AI note takers that listen to the visit and write the patient notes afterwards. If this sounds like a recipe for disaster, you're probably right. This week in England, a patient watchdog system went out and read some of those notes. One patient had a prescription swapped for a drug with a different but similar sounding name. Another record said that the doctor told a patient to stay on Prozac. The doctor never even brought up Prozac. The problem is, those notes don't look broken. They read clean, and a busy doctor barely glances at it and then signs off, and it goes on your permanent record. 27 different AI scribes are in the use across the healthcare service in England, and the British regulator decided they aren't medical devices, so there's no mechanism to test them before they go into the exam room. If the software only types what it hears, it's not a device. If it suggests a diagnosis, it might be. The company that's selling it gets to pick which version they're selling. The watchdog suggested a fix that is about as low-tech as you can get. Ask whether AI is being used, and then ask for your notes and read them over. Right now, you're the last set of eyes on your own medical chart. I'm the new old tech guy, Chuck Palm.
11: Sports on America in the Morning, sponsored by Robinhood. Your money, your move. Here's Robert Workman.
19: The NBA brought the hammer down on the LA Clippers yesterday, finding that the team circumvented salary cap rules in a case involving star Kawhi Leonard. Their penalty? The Clips forfeit their first round picks from 2029 through 2033. Plus, owner Steve Ballmer has to pay a $30 million fine and serve a 1-year suspension, and Leonard himself was fined $700,000. Two other team execs face suspensions without pay. Baseball Wednesday, four shutouts, including a big one in the desert, the Diamondbacks stopped the Phillies' six-game win streak 1-0. James McCann's eighth-inning dinger, the only run of the day. Seven Arizona arms combined on a three-hitter. Another pitcher's battle in Houston, where the Astros whitewashed the White Sox 2-0. Nelson Velasquez broke up a scoreless tie with a two-run single in the eighth. Braves blasted the Nationals 9-0. Five pitchers took part in the two-hit gem. Ronald Acuna Jr. went deep. He reaches 200 career homers and 200 steals in fewer games than anyone ever, 904. And the Blue Jays gobsmacked the Guardians 11-0 behind the six-hit stylings of Dylan Cease and desist. Vladimir Guerrero Jr. homered and drove in five. Five other games went extras. The Giants sank the Pirates in 10 innings. Yankees got five in the 10th to top the Angels. Cardinals caught the Dodgers in 10. Rockies needed three in the 11th to edge the Orioles. And the Tigers scored five times in the 12th to subdue the Twins. Brewers overcame a shaky start by Jacob Mizorowski to beat the Cubs. A's hit five homers in a romp over the Rangers. Wins for the Mariners, Reds, Mets, and Marlins. That's Thursday Sports.
11: Thank you, sir. 7 till. Scams are on the rise, and there's little hope of recovering your money when America in the Morning returns after these messages.
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11: It's 5 till. You're with America in the Morning. We will soon leave summer and fast head into the fall TV season. Entertainment reporter Kevin Carr takes a look at what's expected to be big hits on the small screen.
39: As the summer weather gives a final push, it's time to look ahead to new fall shows.
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44: Who am I? I was an Avenger, but I'm not a hero anymore.
39: On October 14th, Disney Plus debuts Vision Quest, a spinoff of WandaVision. 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
39: And on Peacock on October 15th, Linda Cardellini stars as Jason Voorhees' mother in Crystal Lake.
50: We already fought a war. We lost.
39: And finally, Replicants overrun Prime Video on November 25th with Blade Runner 2099. I'm Kevin Carr.
11: From being called by someone saying they're from the government about missing money to the Nigerian prince who wants you to hold cash for him with the promise you can keep some, scams in America are at an all-time high. Correspondent Julie Walker reports the cost of the scams for the average American who was duped by scammers is in the billions of dollars, and people are finding in some cases they can get little to no help to get their money back.
51: Exclusive new polling shows virtually every American has been the target of scammers in some way, including victim Alice Lynn, who invested nearly all her life savings, more than $720,000, in a crypto scam with a man named Justin, whom she met in an online chat group.
52: I thought I could trust him. Not only but we had the same language, same religion, and also he built himself as an image of a billionaire.
51: Last year, Americans reporting nearly $16 billion in losses to the FTC, a record. Meanwhile, the U.S. still lags behind other countries in tackling the problem, holding financial and social media companies responsible and regulating the cryptocurrency scammers rely on. That's according to an investigation by the Associated Press and Frontline. I'm Julie Walker.
11: America in the Morning for Thursday, September 3rd, 2026 is produced by Jeff McKay. I'm John Trout. This is Westwood One.
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6: She was a leading advocate for women's rights. I'm Dave Anthony, Fox News. Gloria Steinem has died at the age of 92 after decades of feminist activism.
7: Gloria Steinem's death was announced on social media by her foundation, which said she died on Wednesday at her home in New York City, quote, surrounded by some of the many who loved her. She co-founded Ms. Magazine and spent decades advocating for women's rights in the workplace, as well as the right to abortion through political organizing. She was honored for her civil rights work with a Presidential Medal of Freedom in 2013.
6: That's Fox's Tony. J. Powers. Six people are recovering in Minneapolis the morning after being injured in a shooting at a high-rise apartment building. Three of them are police officers who responded as people fled.
8: My front doors were busted as I was walking down the ramp. Two different people was laying there, covered in blood.
9: I heard cursing, and then I just heard shot, shot, shot, shot.
6: Two other people were killed by the gunman, who's also dead. It's believed he shot himself during the police response. The manhunt for a cop killer in Georgia ended in South Carolina at a traffic stop.
10: The suspect that was in the vehicle, who was a passenger in the vehicle, shot himself.
6: Anderson County Sheriff Chad McBride says he died at a hospital. Police say the Warmest Springs, Georgia officer killed Tuesday night, Chris Fisher, was shot in an ambush. An hour from now, Lindsay Clancy's jury will deliberate a sixth day at her murder trial. They've told the judge they're deadlocked, considering her insanity defense.
12: Right now, the reason for the disagreement among jurors is unclear. The only question that they've asked so far was to review Lindsay Clancy's prescription pills and the knife used in her attempted suicide after she strangled her three young children.
6: Fox's Nate Foy outside the court in Plymouth, Massachusetts. Iran's gone on the attack again, hitting a country again with American forces stationed there.
13: Targeting Kuwait with missiles and drones. Sirens sounded there, forcing people to take shelter. The event came after President Trump indicated on Wednesday the United States is prepared to strike Iran again when needed.
6: Fox's Trey Yingst. 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
22: 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Wet Thursday morning drive, but no slowdown starting in Nampa on eastbound 94, normal speeds between Karcher Road and Garrity Boulevard. Continuing eastbound through Meridian, same story, no slowdowns at 10 Mile Road, Meridian Road, and Eagle Road. And going into downtown Boise, seeing normal speeds on the inbound connector.
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7: I don't know what it is. Starting the show off with a drop from Blazing Saddles. It just makes me smile.
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7: Hello, boys. I missed you. Good morning and welcome to a Thursday. Welcome to a rainy Thursday morning. Wet roadways. Been a while since we've seen rain. Possibility with the rain showers coming down, you could see some slick roads. Because of the amount of dirt and dust on those roadways, mixing with the rain, making it muddy, and a possibility of some slick roads. So just be careful out there this morning as you drive into work. And of course, we keep you updated with traffic throughout the morning, about every 10 minutes. You just heard, not a bad commute going on so far. Good news also with the rain. This is going to help firefighters throughout Idaho. Because this rain is happening pretty much throughout the entire state. Could be heavy at some times. We've got a flash flood warning for a lot of southwest Idaho, Canyon County, Owyhee County. Now, where some of those fires have happened, especially those burn scars, also the possibility of seeing flash flooding. So just be aware of that as you travel on this busy weekend, because we're going to see rain more than just today. We got the flash flood warning was going to be in effect through tomorrow evening. I think 6 or 7 o'clock is when I saw it last. If you're traveling to the mountains, this is a lot of times this is a
0: last blast before people put away their camping equipment. Labor Day weekend. If you're headed to the mountains, you're going to see rain showers. And once again, this is great news for firefighters who are fighting some of those fires in Idaho, Oregon, Washington, because it's going to help put out some of those fires, especially as this rain comes down heavily in some of those areas. And of course, it's going to green up my lawn. It's been kind of stressed this year. It will last, by the way, into the beginning of next week. It looks like Monday, unfortunately, on Labor Day. Going to see rain showers and a good chance of that, especially in the mountains. So just be aware of that if you are headed out to do some camping, because a lot of people do on Labor Day weekend.
1: My sprinkler system notified me that it was going on to a rain delay today.
0: Well, that's good. So you have a system that is saving the city water.
1: Exactly.
0: Saving you money. We got a lot to talk about today. We got a lot of things we're going to be doing. First off, we've got another pair of tickets today to Bonnie Raitt Outlaw Field. Bill Weaver of Nampa was our winner yesterday. You want to put your name on that list? You've only got two more chances. Today and tomorrow. So if you want to win the tickets, just text the word outlaw right now to 208-336-3700. Contest is already underway. You have a chance to win, just like Bill did yesterday. Other things we're going to be talking about today. Picking up on the conversation that we had yesterday on Flock Cameras, and we talked a lot yesterday. We don't very often have a singular subject that continues all the way through our show. Occasionally we do, because of how much response we get and how important a story it is. Flock Cameras, one of the big stories, all of a sudden, as more and more pressure being put on by cities and areas to get rid of the cameras after they spent tens of thousands of dollars putting them up. We told you about Florida, Governor DeSantis making a decision that all Flock cameras need to be taken down within the next 30 days. A city here in the Treasure Valley, Wilder, had a vote with the city council earlier this week, and they've made a decision on their cameras in their town. We'll give you an update on that from that meeting that happened on Tuesday night. If you want to weigh in, you still can. We do have some emails still to get to on Flock Cameras that came in later on in the show that we didn't have a chance to get to. But if you want to email us right now and your thoughts on Flock Cameras, you still can. Email Mike at KBOI.com.

0: into taking the guilty plea. The only thing we don't know, and the thing he's fighting now, after the original case, he didn't want to see his case filed and held in Latah County, which is Moscow area, and would have been held in Moscow. He is now getting an appeal for a change of venue again after the case was moved to Ada County. He doesn't want that to happen in Ada County now. So we'll give you details on those two cases. Idaho health officials. I hate bats. Bats to me are just winged rats. Idaho health officials are warning Idahoans of increased encounters with not just bats, rabid bats here in Idaho. Dozens of encounters with rabid bats. Rabies is not fun, by the way. We'll give you the details and stories on that. Speaking of winged rats, there was we told you about the rat mitigation meeting that happened last night. Tried to come up with some way to deal with the growing population of rats in the Treasure Valley because they breed like bunnies. Once they get started, once they get entrenched, it's impossible to get rid of them. Ask New York City, where there are guesstimates that there are 4 to 5 times more rats living in New York City than there are people. One of the people that attended the meeting last night, State Senator Tammy Nichols, she has agreed to be on with us. We'll talk with her coming up a little after 9 o'clock this morning about what was discussed and if they came up with any conclusions that Idahoans can use, cities, municipalities, the state, to deal with the rat problem. And it's growing. Another story is in national news. A mass shooting in Minneapolis yesterday. 3 people are dead, including the shooter. 6 others were injured, including 2 police officers. And after the shooting spree, once again, the shooter took his own life. If, and I've said this over and over, if he had just done it the other way around, 3 people would still be alive, no injuries. If he had just killed himself first before he decided to go off on a shooting spree, which began as a domestic dispute, people would still be alive. We'll get details on that. Another trial everybody's keeping their eye on. We should be getting close. We should be getting close to a decision in the Lindsey Clancy trial. Now, I say that they're deliberating again today. Another day. Yesterday, the jury came back to the judge and said that they are deadlocked. The judge issued an order to basically go back for a 6-day, which they will do today. But we're probably very close to a decision because of the ruling that the judge made in ordering the jury to go back and deliberate for one more day. I don't know if we're going to get a decision today. It could be as soon as today, probably no later then tomorrow, I would guess that the jury will be headed home for the Labor Day weekend. And we'll give you the reasons why that is probably going to happen. And if this case wasn't crazy enough, a woman was arrested yesterday for jury intimidation. That right there could be enough for either side to ask for a mistrial. But a mistrial may be coming anyway. Might not matter. Those are some of the things we're talking about. If you want to weigh in, you can. Like I said, phone lines are always open when we're on. It's a live show, 208-336-3700. In addition to that, we got a lot of sports news as we get ready for football action. Yeah, I'm so excited. This update brought to you once again by Timberstone Golf Course. Once again, even if it's raining today and maybe you don't like to play in the rain today, you can make reservations up to a couple weeks out at playtimberstone.com. And even though it may not be worth playing in the rain, the bar is going to be open. The food truck is going to be open. And Chef Wally will be making his delicious sandwiches today. 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
1: Boise State opens the season Saturday at No. 2 Oregon, and Bob Beeler catches up with a couple of first-time starters.
2: Boise State meets No. 2 Oregon Saturday to start the season.

0: season. The Broncos have 13 returning starters. One of the new ones is sophomore center Stuart Taufa. He says he's grown a lot this offseason.
1: The biggest thing was studying the defense. Like, obviously, last year didn't play too much, so I wasn't very big on, like, how I could study this guy, how to, like, really see what I can get from him, gain information. So with their knowledge, with their experience, they've been able to pass that on.
0: He knows that facing an Oregon front four that all could have left for the NFL will be a challenge.
1: I feel like the biggest thing for us as an O-line is our communication, working our doubles. The biggest thing is, as long as we operate, we do us, operate within ourselves, I think we'll be good.
0: Giving Maddox Mattson time and holes for Dylan Riley and Sire Gaines to run through could be the difference between a win and a loss. The secondary will also have a major challenge in defending passes thrown by Oregon quarterback Dante Moore. Cornerback Jericho Washington will be playing in his first game as a Bronco and talks about what the defensive backs need to do.
2: You know, their quarterback has a great arm. So just being able to, you know, play his deep ball well, not allow him to extend plays. But overall, I feel like if we go out there and execute our game plan, we'll be perfectly fine.
0: Washington came to Boise State from Kennesaw State. He's 5'9", 185 pounds, and says he's a lot stronger after training here all year.
2: I take the weight room very seriously because I know I'm not the tallest. So, you know, being able to be, like, more physical, you know what I'm saying, like, strength-wise, it'll help me a lot, out there on the getting up where it comes to, like, making tackles or getting off blocks.
0: Boise State is 12-15 against top five teams, and a win Saturday over number two Oregon would set a nice tone for the season. Our coverage will begin at 8:30 in the morning.
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5: 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Wet Thursday morning drive, but no slowdown, starting in Nampa on eastbound 94, normal speeds between Karcher Road and Garrity Boulevard. Continuing eastbound through Meridian, same story, no slowdowns at 10 Mile Road, Meridian Road, and Eagle Road. And going into downtown Boise, seeing normal speeds on the inbound connector.
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4: Bonnie Raitt concert tickets. Once again today, we've got two more pair of tickets we're giving away. Today and tomorrow, and then that'll be it. September 10th, Outlaw Field at Idaho Botanical Garden. You want your tickets? All you have to do is text the word OUTLAW right now to 208-336-3700. Interesting story out of Salt Lake. The Salt Lake Church of Jesus Christ of the Latter-day Saints Temple is set to open up to the public for 6 months in 2027. Visitors from around the world have been invited to tour the temple next year after renovations are completed. The six-month celebration will be the first time in more than 100 years that the temple will be open to the public. Temple dedicated back in 1893 has been undergoing major renovations since 2019. Yeah, 7 years so far, to add seismic and structural reinforcement as well as to enhance accessibility for members with limited mobility. It is the fourth oldest active LDS temple in the world. Reservations to attend the open house celebration for the renovated temple opened Tuesday. Now, reservations are free. It doesn't cost you anything. It's scheduled for April 5th to October 1st. CB, in the first 24 hours, how many reservations do you guesstimate that were made?
5: 26,750.
4: You're off by just a little bit. In the first 24-hour period, over 1 million reservations were made to tour the temple next year.
5: Okay, I was way off.
4: In the first 24 hours, over 1 million reservations. This is going to be busy. That's in the first 24 hours. In addition to the temple open house, the Salt Lake Temple celebration will feature exhibits, films, live music, visual arts, family history opportunities, and other activities across Temple Square. Visitors will be able to explore the story of the temple's extensive renovation and learn about the purpose of temples and participate in experiences designed for individuals and families of all ages. I have to give it up because, I mean, if there's been over 1 million people already that have made reservations, the church could have really easily just charged like $5 per family and made millions of dollars, and they chose not to. They chose to open it up for free. So kudos to the church. If you are interested, by the way, as it sounds like many people are, we have a large population of Mormons here in the Treasure Valley that will probably be making the trek. Reservations can be made online at templesquare.org. And by the way, you don't have to be a member of the church to tour. This is open to everybody in the world. Walk-up reservations will be limited and on a first-come, first-served basis, so it might be hard with this many people making reservations to get a walk-up reservation. Guests, if you go online, can reserve up to 6 tickets total. Those seeking tickets for larger parties, including family reunions, church groups, or community organizations, can submit a reservation request, and that will be handled on a first-come, first-served basis. Once again, if you're interested, templesquare.org. 208-336-3700, pound 670 on your Verizon Wireless. Once again, thanks for being a part of the show. 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
6: 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Thursday morning commute still looking wet, and we are seeing slowdowns in Nampa on eastbound I-84 between Northside and Garrity Boulevard. Also seeing slowdowns in Meridian on I-84 going through the Eagle Road interchange. Normal speeds going into downtown Boise on the inbound connector, and no reports of any accidents for our Thursday morning drive.
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20: Fox News, I'm Therese Crowley. Minneapolis mayor praising the police still struggling from defunding. Three officers injured responding to an active shooter at a high-rise apartment who shot seven people in all. Two civilian victims died. The gunman shot himself after police responded.
21: I can't emphasize enough how dangerous this situation was and how heroic our officers were in their response.
20: Mayor Jacob Fry. The Lindsay Clancy jurors back for day six of deliberations after telling Judge Sullivan a second time they were unable to reach a verdict. He applied the so-called dynamite charge, telling them no jury is as qualified to find the right verdict, and if the mother was in control when she killed her three children. Heartbroken family in Greensboro, North Carolina. Their 13-year-old Caden, a picture of health, collapsed and died of cardiac arrest at football practice. 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
4: 634, thanks for listening in. Phone lines open at 208-336-3700. We've got one more day here before we get you ready for a brand new KBOI sweet deal. As a matter of fact, we have two sweet deals again coming your way tomorrow morning at 9 a.m. sharp. Can't get these now, but you want to make plans, set your reminders, 9 o'clock sharp. tomorrow morning. One of these is a really fantastic deal when it comes to treating pests. I use Emerald Lawn Tree and Pest Control myself. They've taken care of things such as wasps. We've had a problem with voles that they've taken care of. Earlier this year, we had some ants that they came out, and we don't have ants anymore. 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This is the deal that they offer twice per year. 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They come out every quarter. And if in between the times they come out, you have problems, just like I did this year with ants, they'll come out and take care of it then too. That goes on sale tomorrow morning at 9 o'clock. Like I said, there's only 19 available. Tomorrow also at 9 o'clock, another deal. If you love ice cream, and who doesn't love ice cream? Mm-hmm. Even lactose intolerant people love ice cream. I've got a few of those in my family, and they just put up with it because they love ice cream so much. 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
6: 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Slowdowns at Nampa on eastbound I-84 starting at Karcher Road, continuing through to Franklin Boulevard. Spotty slowdowns at Garrity Boulevard, continuing through to Robinson Road as well. Eastbound I-84 going through Meridian. Slowdowns at our usual hotspots between 10 Mile Road and Eagle Road, and normal speeds on the inbound connector going into downtown Boise.
22: Weather from the CBS 2 Weather Center.
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0: Hi.
1: Yesterday, we had a damn near impossible question that turned into an impossible question. Did not get a winner. And that means we have an extra 4 passes to Meridian Speedway, plus a free Boise meal deal from Papa Murphy's to give away. We're going to give it away today again with our damn near impossible question at 8:20. But because we did not give away yesterday's, because we...
2: I don't have it available.
1: What'd you do with it?
3: I mistakenly put somebody else's name on.
1: Well, unmistakenly get rid of it.
3: Okay, I'll do my best.
1: How did you do that? We promised people that we were going to give it away today.
3: I know. I'm sorry I didn't talk to you earlier.
1: CB.
4: I know.
1: For shame.
3: It's been a week.
1: We have at least 11 listeners who are probably listening in to try and win that this morning.
3: At least 11?
1: At least maybe 12 or 13. Max. All right, so we don't have that, I guess. You went out and ate pizza last night, didn't you?
3: No, I did not.
1: Another story. And if you have a buddy, a friend, who invites you over to a party, and there are thousands and thousands of cases of Pabst Blue Ribbon laying around, you may have a chance to get yourself some money for turning your buddy in.
5: The CEO of a beer company has a blunt message for those who stole over 1,600 cases of Pabst Blue Ribbon from a California warehouse. Correspondent Jennifer King reports the suds maker wants the product returned and is even putting up a reward.
6: Pabst Brewing Company is engaging in a lighthearted social media campaign to try and get back its stolen beer. The company's offering up to $20,000 for information leading to the recovery of over 1,600 cases of Pabst Blue Ribbon and non-alcoholic Old Milwaukee, stolen from a Southern California warehouse on August 17th. We don't fault you for wanting to brag to your friends about how much PBR you have, the company says. We just wish you obtained it the honorable way. Tipsters are asked to email hotline@pabst.com. Police in Montclair, California say the drinks were stolen from the same distribution center in 2 separate incidents on the same day. In the first heist, $45,000 worth of beer headed for Tucson was picked up but never delivered. An hour later, someone from a purported subcontracting company submitted fake documents to pick up another load worth $25,000.
1: So you have somewhere around $50,000 worth of Pabst Blue Ribbon, which, you know, PBR, $50,000 worth, that's probably 1 million cans. Just kidding. I know a lot of people like PBR. But you have to give it to the company because you can't buy this type of advertising. For $45,000, this is being covered on almost every single major news outlet because it's an interesting and kind of amusing story that somebody would steal this much beer. Now, it sounds like it
3: cheap could, beer.
1: Yeah, see, I didn't want to say inexpensive.
3: I'll say it.
1: CB, it's inexpensive beer. It's not cheap. It's inexpensive.
3: Okay.
1: There you go. But, I mean, for $45,000 and the CEO, like, putting out, hey, we've got, I don't know what the exact price of the money that he's going to give for turning in if somebody finds it. But I mean, you can't buy, this is millions of dollars worth of advertising. So nice job to the company. And, if you're, like I said, if you, have the beer or know somebody who does have the beer, turn them in for the reward. 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
8: The harshest punishment ever. The NBA slapping the LA Clippers with some severe punishment for circumventing the league's salary cap in order to pay star Kawhi Leonard. even more money. The Clips losing five future first-round draft picks. LA also fined $30 million. And billionaire owner Steve Ballmer, he's suspended for a year. Major League Baseball, the Cardinals knock off the Dodgers again, 8-6. The defending back-to-back World Series champions are struggling. Also out west in 10 innings, Yankees beat the Angels 6-3. New York scoring five runs in the extra frame. Astros shut out the White Sox 2-0. It was the Brewers over the Cubs 9-5 at Wrigley Field. Jacob Mizorowski surrendering five runs, a career high, but the Brewers won anyway. Marlins crown the Royals 9-6. Tigers pound the Twins 11-6. Blue Jays shut out the Guardians 11-0.
0: Guerrero hits it high and deep to left field, and it is way out of here!
8: Vladdy Guerrero dialing long distance for Toronto, the call there on Sportsnet. Meanwhile, the Giants beat the Pirates 5-4. The Mets put up 10 runs on the Rays in Tampa to take that series with a 10-4 victory. Mariners beat the Red Sox 8-3. Diamondbacks blank the Phillies 1-0. Rockies walk off the Orioles in 11, 6-5. Athletics pound the Rangers 9-2. Braves blank the Nats 9-0. Braves star Ronald Acuna Jr. with home run number 200 in his career. Reds beat the Padres 7-3. 20-year-old Ethan Salas making his MLB debut for San Diego, becoming the youngest catcher in baseball since Pudge Rodriguez back in 1991. And at the U.S. Open, defending men's champ Carlos Alcaraz a winner, and women's top seed Aryna Sabalenka needed less than an hour to win her match. 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
9: 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Thursday morning drive looking busy in Nampa on eastbound 94 with heavy slowdowns between Karcher Road and Northside Boulevard. Also still seeing slowdowns between Franklin and Garrity Boulevard as well. Eastbound 94 going through Meridian. Slowdowns and merging delays at our usual hotspots at 10 Mile Road, Meridian Road, and Eagle Road. But normal speeds on the inbound connector.
10: Weather from the CBS 2 Weather Center.
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8: It's September 3rd, and this is your Fox Daily Snapshot. Today is U.S. Bowling League Day. If you know what terms like turkey or dinner bucket mean, then you're a bowler. You can thank the state of Connecticut for the modern game of 10-pin, which banned the outdoor game of 9-ball in 1841 due to gambling. Alley owners in the state then pulled the game indoors and placed a 10th pin into the game to get around the law. So whether you prefer candle pin, duck pin, or traditional 10-pin, put on your favorite bowling shirt, head to an alley near you, and sign up to join a league.
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8: Also on this date, in 1995, Pierre Omidyar founded the online marketplace which sells everything from broken laser pointers to airplanes, eBay. If it's your birthday today, you share it with gold medal winning snowboarder Sean White, born in 1986. I'm Tushar Saxena, and that's your Fox Daily Snapshot.
28: This is House Call for Health. Less is not more when it comes to warning people about a link between alcohol and cancer. A new study suggesting those warnings could have greater impact if more information is included. Researchers surveyed more than 600 U.S. adults who drink alcohol, showing them a variety of messages and finding that people responded better to warnings if they mentioned specific cancers and included images. They also found moderate drinkers were more likely than heavy drinkers to respond. Heavy drinkers, the researchers said, were less likely to engage with those messages. The team notes their work did not investigate whether the message changed a person's drinking behavior, and the lead researcher says many people remain unaware that alcohol is linked to several cancers. Even though alcohol is classified as a cancer-causing substance linked to liver, throat, mouth, esophageal, laryngeal, colon, and breast cancers, the findings appear in the journal Cancer. For more health news, go to foxnewshealth.com. 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I'm Lisa Brady, Fox News.
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7: 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Slowdowns on eastbound 94 coming out of Nampa, starting at Karcher Road, continuing through to Franklin Boulevard. Spotty slowdowns between Garrity Boulevard and Black Cat Road as well. Eastbound 94 going through Meridian, seeing merging delays and slowdowns at our usual hotspots between 10 Mile Road and Eagle Road, but normal speeds on the inbound connector.
9: Weather from the CBS 2 Weather Center.
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16: Coming up in about 20 minutes, we'll be checking in with Jeremiah Bates. Three-day losing streak was broken yesterday, and it looks like we could have another day of wins. As the Dow is up over 300 points as of right now in futures trading, we'll talk with Jeremiah, see what's driving the market again today on the way in 20 minutes. Also, update you and finish up our story about flock cameras from yesterday after news at the top of the hour. Damn near impossible question coming up at 8:20, brought to you by Berkshire Hathaway Home Services, Silverhawk Realty, 208-888-4128. Their priority is you. We got racing at Meridian Speedway, four-pack plus free dinner from Papa Murphy's. If you can answer our question today, having to do with Labor Day, which is Monday, which U.S. state was the very first to pass a law making Labor Day a legal holiday? Just the state. If you know, stick around after 8, you can win.
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17: How long can they keep going? I'm Dave Anthony, Fox News. That is the big question in Massachusetts, where in a few minutes, Lindsay Clancy's jury will return to court to start a sixth day of deliberations, considering her insanity defense in the murder of her three young children.
31: After lunch yesterday, the jury informed the court that they still cannot reach a unanimous decision, which then led the judge to give them the Tui Rodriguez charge, which instructs them to continue deliberating, and it's a final warning from the judge before a possible mistrial.
17: Fox's Dane Foy outside the court in Plymouth. Three police officers is expected to make a full recovery in Minneapolis. Among the six injured in the deadly shooting at a high-rise apartment building, two of the three cops were hit by bullets.
32: I can't emphasize enough how dangerous this situation was and how heroic our officers were in their response.
17: Mayor Jacob Frey, two other people were shot and killed by a gunman who's also dead. It's believed he shot himself after police got involved. Iran has retaliated again to two U.S. days of strikes, and President Trump warns,
33: we're prepared to do another one anytime we want.
17: Iranian drones and missiles were launched at Kuwait, where some American state forces are stationed, but that incoming fire was intercepted, something Vice President Vance may be asked about at a White House briefing later today. As oil prices go up again almost 2%, gas up a nickel the last 2 days. AAA's national average for regular now $4.14 per gallon. A women's rights advocate has died. Gloria Steinem at the age of 92.
0: Her foundation announcing her death in an online post. They say she died peacefully in her New York City home.
17: That's Fox's Chandley Painter.
0: Steinem rose to fame during the late 1960s and 1970s as a feminist activist. In 2013, she was awarded the Presidential Medal of Freedom. Steinem was widowed and never had children of her own, but was the stepmother of four children, including actor Christian Bale.
17: America's listening to Fox News.
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19: Night, state investigators issued an alert resulting in a traffic stop in South Carolina. Steverson was in the stopped car. According to Anderson County, South Carolina Sheriff Chad McBride,
20: as they stopped the vehicle, apparently the suspect that was in the vehicle, who was a passenger in the vehicle, shot himself.
19: Steverson was taken to a hospital where he died. Two other people were also in that stopped car. Officials are calling the Tuesday attack on Officer Fisher an ambush. Gernal Scott, Fox News.
17: Kids are not in classrooms at an elementary school in Waynesboro, Virginia this morning. Other schools in that city have an increased police presence the day after this.
22: Waynesboro Police Chief David Shaw says they were notified of a suspicious person on the grounds of Westwood Hills Elementary Wednesday morning. 19-year-old Anthony Ignatius Isabel had forced his way onto the school grounds. When police arrived, they found him dead from a self-inflicted gunshot wound inside the school library. No students were in the library at the time.
23: One adult staff member at the school did suffer a non-life-threatening gunshot wound. The staff member has since been treated and released.
22: The district superintendent became emotional at the press conference, saying this is the kind of day every school system hopes they never have to deal with. Children were evacuated from the school and reunited with their parents at a nearby church. Jessica Rosenthal, Fox News.
17: There was a very slight increase in first-time unemployment claims last week, up 2,000 to 206,000. The number of people continuing to collect jobless benefits also rose a bit to 1.77 million. Tomorrow, we get the monthly unemployment rate and how much hiring there was in August. On Wall Street, stock futures are rising up 300 points for the Dow now. I'm Dave Anthony, and this is Fox News.
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7: 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Slowdowns at Nampa between Karcher Road and Northside Boulevard, but normal speeds between Franklin and Garrity. Eastbound 94 going through Meridian, seeing slowdowns and merging delays at our usual hotspots at 10 Mile Road, Meridian Road, and Eagle Road. The slowdowns at Eagle continuing to about the Cloverdale Road overpass, but normal speeds on the inbound connector going into downtown Boise.
3: Weather from the CBS 2 Weather Center.
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24: Keep the rain gear close today. We're cool with periods of rain and highs in the mid to upper 60s. Rain continues at times Friday before we finally start to dry out Saturday. For News Talk KBOI, I'm CBS 2 weather anchor Eric Walker.
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16: We like to say here on the show that if you listen to our show every day, you're going to learn something. And every day, even the hosts learn something on this show. Raise your hand if you knew that Christian Bale's mom was Gloria Steinem. Nobody? I had no idea that Christian Bale was the son of Gloria Steinem, who, by the way, unfortunately passed away yesterday. That's crazy. I did not know that. So there's just one thing I've already learned today, and it's only 7 minutes after 7 o'clock. We had a long discussion yesterday. I think a lot of people may have learned something yesterday on flock cameras. I learned yesterday that basically the opinions and thoughts on flock cameras have changed with our KBOI listeners over the last 4 or 5 months, because we had a long discussion on this back in April. And back in April, by and large, most people who were calling in, writing in, thought that flock cameras were a good thing, a good way to help fight crime, a good way when people go missing that you can track the people that go missing and find them quicker. Over 80% of our phone calls and emails back in April basically thought, and we got this a lot, if you're not breaking the law, you have nothing to worry about when it comes to flock cameras and other cameras of the similar type of flock cameras. We learned yesterday, based on our daily poll, which, by the way, is still open if you want to take part, KBOI.com, click on Daily Poll. It's brought to you by Lock, Stock, and Barrel. Or you can text the word poll to 208-336-3700. We'll send you the link and you can take part. Here is the latest since yesterday morning when this poll started. Flock cameras and other licensed reader camera companies are seeing a lot of pushback. How do you feel about the cameras? Option A, keep them and expand the network of cameras nationwide. If you aren't breaking the law, you have nothing to worry about. Remember, back in April when we talked about this, over 80% of the people who were calling in felt this way. Now, 6% of the people responded that way. Option two, this is an attack on our constitutional rights and an invasion of our privacy. Get rid of all flock cameras. 36% of the vote. And then the final option, cameras are an important tool, but only if we have more oversight on the people and the companies responsible for the cameras. That's 58% of the vote. We've got a couple of updates for you once again this morning. Here in just a minute, we're going to give you an update. Wilder is another one of those cities. We learned yesterday that Lincoln County, near Shoshone, has decided to get rid of all their flock cameras. Wilder, there's a petition to ban license plate readers. And that meeting, city council meeting, was held on Tuesday night. We're going to give you the results of that meeting coming up here in just a second. But I want to share this story out of Texas. Pflugerville, Texas, has shut down and canceled its contract with Flock Safety after public records request revealed that 459 outside organizations, this is outside the state, conducted nearly 1.6 million searches involving the city's license plate reader program. A local resident used a public records request to examine data usage for the city's 28 automated license plate reader cameras. There's 28 cameras in the entire city. A city, a population of nearly 6,000 people. Now, a Pflugerville official stated only 83 approved partner agencies were authorized to access data. A total of 459 agencies or groups performed the roughly 1.6 million searches over a six-month period. Over four times the amount of authorized people who were authorized to do searches were doing searches. Like I said, local police only ran about 5,000 searches during that same time period, while there were 1.6 million searches. Again, the population, 6,000 people. City staff immediately turned off all cameras, physically covered the camera lenses with plastic bags. That happened on August 25th. The city council then voted unanimously to terminate their agreement rather than renew the $87,000 per year contract. Following the vote, Pflugerville Independent School District, who also had flock cameras within their school, has removed its flock cameras, and the incident triggered broader scrutiny of automated license plates across the entire state of Texas. Florida, as you heard yesterday, we had told you, Governor DeSantis has ordered all flock cameras within the state removed within 30 days. Locally, we have cities and municipalities discussing this, counties.

0: Sovereignty Act would ban automated license plate readers and limit how the city collects, stores, and accesses surveillance data. That led to a divided crowd Tuesday night. Neighbor Cindy Foster said the issue isn't about being anti-police, it's about privacy. She also raised concerns about cameras at Wilder Community Park and who can access that footage. But other neighbors questioned those concerns.
1: And I'm just wondering, how does the Fourth Amendment, how is it violated?
0: Wilder resident Nancy Carter said she hadn't seen the petition that brought the issue to the council. We've been following this debate for months after Wilder resident Tyler Kane raised concerns about flaw cameras and collected enough signatures to force a council vote. Kane says the issue is now about more than just the cameras. It's about what happens to the data they collect.
2: This ordinance goes beyond LPR, but the data usage that we're seeing across LPRs and other technologies need reined in.
0: Opponents say the proposal goes too far.
3: We are all having our time wasted by this proposal.
0: Other neighbors say the proposal could burden the city's budget and limit police, including in cases like Amber Alerts.
4: You know, putting those pieces together would make a good, clear, concise ordinance for the city of Wilder to probably eliminate the flock cameras.
0: City Council President Cindy Butler said some of the ideas could be combined with a separate ordinance already being worked on by the city. The mayor also said the proposal goes beyond flock cameras and would affect the city's broader data systems.
5: But this is beyond our typical LPR sovereignty. So this is the entire overhaul of the entire data collection, storage of the entire municipality.
0: The council vote ended in a 2-2 tie, with Mayor Devenberg casting the deciding no vote. That means the measure will now move to Wilder voters. The city also says it's working on a separate ordinance to address surveillance and data privacy. In Wilder, I'm your Canyon County neighborhood reporter, Victoria Rodriguez, for Idaho News 6.
6: So, Wilder, you get a vote on this. It's going to be interesting to see if this brings out more voters. In the last election, 65 people voted. Wilder's not a big city, but 65 people voted. It'll be interesting to see if this causes more people to come out and vote, because you, if you live in Wilder, get to decide. KBOI News Time, 7:15. If you want to weigh in, email us right now, mike@kboi.com, or text us. We'll take phone calls after bottom of the hour news. Jeremiah Bates talk about the stock market coming up next. Right now, though, another check on what's going on in sports as we get ready for the Boise State beginning their season, the 2026 season, coming up this weekend. 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
7: Boise State opens the season Saturday at number 2 Oregon. Bob Beeler catches up with a couple of first-time starters.
8: Boise State meets number 2 Oregon Saturday to start the season. The Broncos have 13 returning starters. One of the new ones is sophomore center Stuart Taufa. He says he's grown a lot this offseason.
9: The biggest thing was studying the defense. Like, obviously, last year didn't play too much, so I wasn't very big on like how I could study this guy, how to like really see what I can get from him, gain information. So with their knowledge, with their experience, they've been able to pass that on.
8: He knows that facing an Oregon front four that all could have left for the NFL will be a challenge.
9: I feel like the biggest thing for us as an O-line is our communication, working our doubles. The biggest thing is, as long as we operate, we do us, operate within ourselves, I think we'll be good.
8: Giving Maddox Mattson time and holes for Dylan Riley and Sire Gaines to run through could be the difference between a win and a loss. The secondary will also have a major challenge in defending passes thrown by Oregon quarterback Dante Moore. Cornerback Jericho Washington will be playing in his first game as a Bronco and talks about what the defensive backs need to do.
10: You know, their quarterback has a great arm. So just being able to, you know, play his deep ball well, not allow him to extend plays. But overall, I feel like if we go out there and execute our game plan, we'll be perfectly fine.
8: Washington came to Boise State from Kennesaw State. He's 5'9", 185 pounds, and says he's a lot stronger after training here all year.
11: I take the weight room very seriously.

0: because I know, like, I know I'm not the tallest, so, you know, being able to be, like, more physical, you know what I'm saying, like, strength-wise, it'll help me a lot, you know, out there on the getting off, where it comes to, like, making tackles or getting off blocks.
1: Boise State is 12-15 against top five teams, and a win Saturday over number two Oregon would set a nice tone for the season. Our coverage will begin at 8:30 in the morning.
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4: 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Slowdowns on eastbound 94 coming out of Nampa between Karcher Road and Northside Boulevard, but normal speeds between Franklin and Garrity. Eastbound 94 going through Meridian, seeing slowdowns emerging delays at our usual hotspots at 10 Mile Road, Meridian Road, and Eagle Road. Spotty slowdowns between the Cloverdale Road overpass and the Flying Y, and normal speeds on the inbound connector going into downtown Boise.
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2: Jeremiah Bates with us once again for your Thursday morning. Stock market yesterday ended a three-day losing streak, and it looks like we could be putting together a two-day win streak today if things hold. The Nasdaq, S&P, Dow all up today. Dow's up really big, as a matter of fact, in futures trading ahead of the opening coming up here in just a couple of minutes. Oil is still up today, so is there any news that all of a sudden we've seen this change, and we've seen an increase in futures just over the last 45 minutes or so. So have we got any new information that is driving this?
3: Yeah, well, it's interesting because, I mean, we're seeing it. I mean, it's really up across the board, whether you're looking at, you know, the Dow, S&P 500, the Nasdaq. You have oil up, you have gold up, you have crypto up, you have treasury yields down a little bit. I think that's kind of speaking to the story, because if we look at what happened yesterday, you know, Nvidia had a strong gain. You had shares of Dell getting roughly 16%. So that kind of AI narrative was really kind of given a boost. And we saw 10-year treasury yield drop. And, you know, I think that was really due to some commentary made by some Fed members. You had Fed Governor Waller indicating a less high hawkish tone, as they like to say, that he supports holding rates steady. So kind of that commentary maybe puts some nerves at ease around a really aggressive Fed that is really a consensus around raising interest rates. So I think that kind of trickled over in the bond market. We saw a little less pressure on that 10-year treasury yield, and add in those good earnings, which I think all brought together a strong day yesterday, putting an end to that losing streak. And it looks like today we might carry on to those gains, and it's much of that same story, seeing those treasury yields go down. Again, expectations of less pressure on Fed hikes. We have continued earnings from companies. I mean, you have shares of Snowflake, software company, up 24%. So again, some of those tech companies still holding up. But it's also interesting too, because, you know, Hewlett Packard Enterprise, they reported earnings. They, even though they beat expectations, they increased their forward guidance. And by the way, that stock is up 116% so far year to date. Shares are down 4% just because, if you could look at their peer group, Dell just had a blowout expectation, and that kind of hurt Hewlett Packard, even though they had good numbers. So, again, not too much economic data today. I do find it interesting that even with oil prices up, we're still seeing these gains, and we're still seeing the 10-year treasury yield go down a bit. But really what the focus is going to be, and like I mentioned earlier in the week, it's going to be the jobs report tomorrow. How's employment looking? How's unemployment looking? Are we seeing increase of jobs? Are we seeing reduction in jobs?
2: Right.
3: How are the wage gains looking in comparison to the inflation that we've seen really over these past few months, and particularly with the rise of gas prices, oil prices, energy prices? That certainly has the ability to move the markets, I think, more so to the downside than the upside. I mean, I'm really, unless it's a blowout jobs number. But then again, if it's a blowout jobs number, then it still puts the Fed in a sticky situation, because inflation's still running above their 2% target. Mm-hmm. Unemployment still looks good. So those are all things that allude to a situation that the Fed would be in a rising rate environment, meaning, hey, employment's good, but inflation's high. Let's see if we can interject here. But if the employment numbers come in much lower than anticipated, okay, then maybe that's a justification for the Federal Reserve to hold rates steady or maybe cut rates. But that doesn't necessarily bode well for an overall economy if we're starting to see some weakness in jobs, because people are losing jobs, less money to spend, and of course our economy runs on individual spending money. So I digress. That jobs report is going to be a vital piece of information that's coming through this week. But overall, so far, market's up this morning. We're still seeing some good earnings reports overall as we're winding down this particular earnings season. 10-year treasury yield seeing a little bit of reprieve. All allude to a decent market day, as we saw yesterday, and it looks like we're going to see similar today.
2: Up 350 now on the Dow. S&P, Nasdaq not up near as much, but both also in the green. We'll keep an eye on things, get your first official update coming up here in just about an hour, and then talk to you again tomorrow.
3: Thanks, Mike.
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12: 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Heavy slowdowns in Nampa on eastbound I-84, starting at just about the Eustick Road overpass, continuing through to Karcher Road and Northside Boulevard. Past Northside, though, back to normal speeds at Franklin and Garrity. In Meridian on eastbound I-84, slowdowns and merging delays at 10-mile road, Meridian Road, and Eagle Road, with the slowdowns at Eagle continuing to about the 5-mile road overpass.
13: Weather from the CBS 2 Weather Center.
14: A cool and wet day across the Treasure Valley with highs only in the mid to upper 60s. Periods of rain continue through Friday with the heaviest totals in the central Idaho mountains. For News Talk KBOI, I'm CBS 2 weather anchor Eric Walker.
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16: News, I'm Gianna Gelosi. Feminist activist and icon Gloria Steinem has died at the age of 92.
17: Steinem rose to fame during the late 1960s and 1970s as a feminist activist. In 1971, she founded the first national periodical run entirely by women called Miss Magazine. In 2013, she was awarded the Presidential Medal of Freedom. Steinem was widowed and never had children of her own, but was the stepmother of four children, including actor Christian Bale.
16: Fox's Chanley Painter, day six of deliberations in the Lindsey Clancy case. The jury twice saying they're deadlocked.
20: Right now, the reason for the disagreement among jurors is unclear. The only question that they've asked so far was to review Lindsey Clancy's prescription pills and the knife used in her attempted suicide after she strangled her three young children.
16: Fox's Nate Foy, America's listening to Fox News.
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0: Another one of Bonnie Raitt's top 10 hits, Love Sneaking Up on You. The Grammy Award winner is going to be here next week on the 10th at Outlaw Fields. Week from today? Is that what the 10th falls on? See, I'm not allowed to do math on the show, so I'll take your word for it. You have a chance to get your tickets. Once again, we've got two more paired this morning and tomorrow morning. If you want your tickets, all you have to do is text the word Outlaw right now to 208-336-3700. We'll get you qualified and in on the grand prize drawing, and maybe you could be like Bill Weaver of Nampa. He was our winner yesterday of those tickets. Get you caught up with traffic and weather here. Still on the way for you this hour. We got some more emails and text messages on Flock cameras to get to. Also coming up, there was a meeting last night on rat mitigation going on here in the Treasure Valley. Rats are becoming a bigger and bigger problem. Not just by the day, by the minute, because they breed like bunnies. One of the people that attended the meeting last night, going to be on with us on our show just after 9 o'clock this morning, State Senator Tammy Nichols has agreed to come on with us, discuss what was talked about last night in the meeting. If you have ideas on how to get rid of these rats here in the Treasure Valley, love to hear from you this morning. 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
1: 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Heavy slowdowns on eastbound 94 in Nampa, starting at about the Eustick Road overpass, continuing through to Karcher Road and Northside Boulevard. Normal speeds between Franklin and Garrity Boulevard. Continuing eastbound through Meridian on I-84, merging delays and slowdowns at our usual hotspots at 10 Mile Road, Meridian Road, and Eagle Road.
2: Weather from the CBS 2 Weather Center.
3: Rain sticks around today with Treasure Valley highs only in the mid to upper 60s. Some central Idaho mountain locations could pick up an inch or more of rain through Friday, with flooding a concern around recent burn scars. For News Talk KBOI, I'm CBS 2 weather anchor Eric Walker.
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12: Ugh.
13: Visit stmichaelscathedral.org for more details. 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

0: 208-336-3700, #670 on your Verizon Wireless. Stocks are up as of right now. Dow up 370 points. S&P is up 47, so that's increased a little bit. And the NASDAQ is also up 233, so up much bigger than what futures were showing here just about 10 minutes ago. Keep an eye on that as the day continues. Some emails and text messages in on our story. Again, talking about Flock cameras, we had the news a little bit earlier about Wilder making a decision to send the decision on Flock cameras for their city to the voters in November. So if you live in Wilder, you get to decide whether or not you're going to have Flock coverage continuing in your city. A couple of emails and texts. How many people who are concerned about the Flock cameras and privacy have willingly spewed every disgusting detail about themselves on the internet through social media? Look at it this way. It's just another method to feed your narcissism and get the beauty that is you to the world. That's from Arthur. Arthur, the one thing that you maybe missed there, and you said it in your email, willingly. You willingly share those details. Flock cameras, you don't willingly do it. It's being taken without your permission and without your knowledge in a lot of instances. So it's not willingly sharing. I think that's the people or the problem that a lot of people have. Text message at 208-336-3700. People keep claiming Flock cameras are an invasion of privacy. But what privacy do you technically have on a publicly registered vehicle on a public roadway? Again, it is a public roadway. It is not a public vehicle. You are inside your own private property, even though it's required to be registered. It's still your own private property. And I think most people expect privacy in their own homes, in their own vehicles. At least that's my opinion. Another text message. It's only a matter of time until people regret allowing Flock cameras. People in power inevitably use all available means to enforce their will. Think about whether or not you want a government to have that kind of surveillance ability the next time they want to force you to stay indoors for a so-called pandemic. I didn't even think about that. Remember, you had a number of states and cities who you were mandated you couldn't go outside. Now, this was before Flock cameras. How easy would it have been to find those people, say, hey, look, we noticed that you went outside. We told you you couldn't go outside because there's a pandemic. We're sending you to jail, or we're issuing you a fine. One final quick one says, hi, Mike, I'm not sure if this is a Flock camera incident, but our Ada County license plate that is on a 75 Chevy was flagged on a white car going over the Golden Gate Bridge in San Francisco. The toll gate sent us a bill for going over the bridge without paying. Luckily, we were able to prove that our 75 Chevy had never left the state of Idaho. But the question is, what about the license plates that are stolen and put on other vehicles? The plate was copied probably from a Facebook post, so people need to be aware of sharing your vehicle's picture. Wow. Interesting information there. Thanks for sharing, Lori. 208-336-3700. You can text us now. You can email mike@kboy.com. In the meantime, we're going to get a final check on sports once again this morning. 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He's got an all-new menu out. If you loved his fat guy sandwiches, get out because he is serving a number of those for you right now for lunch today at Timberstone.
1: All right, the Boise State men's basketball team will play 15 non-conference games this season, including 8 inside Extra Mile Arena. The Broncos released their full non-conference schedule earlier this week ahead of their first season in the Pac-12 conference. Boise State had previously announced 6 of the games in its schedule, including 3 at the Snake River Invitational in Idaho Falls in November. A November 24th home contest against Idaho State had also been previously announced by the Bengals, but not confirmed by Boise State until earlier this week. week. Boise State also confirmed its season opener on November 4th against West Coast Baptist, a member of the National Christian College Athletic Association. It'll be the first of three straight home games to start the season for the Broncos. Boise State will host Butler on November 8th, a previously announced matchup before welcoming Oakland to Extra Mile Arena on November 11th. The Broncos then head to Sioux Falls, South Dakota for a previously announced game against Nebraska. That's happening on November 15th. And then they'll host Sam Houston State on November 20th, and then the game against Idaho State on November 24th. The Broncos will be in Idaho Falls Thanksgiving weekend, facing Drake on the 27th of November, North Texas on the 28th, and North Dakota State on the 29th. The Broncos' only true road game of the non-conference slate is a previously announced matchup at Wichita State on December 5th. Boise State will then host Texas A&M Corpus Christi on December 12th and Utah Valley on December 16th. And that's sports.
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3: 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Still seeing slowdowns on eastbound 94 Nampa, starting at about the Eustick Road overpass, continuing through to Karcher Road and Northside Boulevard. Spotty slowdowns between Garrity Boulevard and Black Cat Road. Merging delays in Meridian as well on eastbound 94 between 10 Mile Road and Eagle Road. Slowdowns on the inbound connector starting just before Chinden Boulevard.
0: Currently, downtown Boise, 61 degrees. Coming up here next, we're not done with sports. This is a huge sports story coming out of the NBA. The largest punishment in NBA history has been handed down to a team and an owner. We'll give you the details on this. This also kind of, it's not a local story, but the player that this involved is a player that has played on Extra Mile Arena court a number of times while he was in college. We'll give you the details on this huge NBA story when we come back.
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1: Still a ways from the NBA season. However, there is some huge NBA news. Normally, we wouldn't talk a lot about what's going on in the NBA, especially this time of year. But this is a pretty big story because it is the largest punishment ever handed out in the history of the NBA.
2: Clippers, the team owner and one of the star players with one of the largest punishments in league history. CBS's Jonathan Vigliotti has details.
3: Kawhi Leonard takes a peek, lets it fly. Got it!
4: Tonight, one of the NBA's richest teams is facing one of the league's toughest punishments after a nearly year-long investigation found the LA Clippers broke rules designed to keep the playing field fair. The punishment for the Clippers is sweeping, a $30 million fine, and the loss of first-round draft picks for 5 years. Owner Steve Ballmer is also suspended for a year. And superstar Kawhi Leonard has been ordered to pay a $700,000 fine. The NBA investigation found the Clippers helped Leonard secure lucrative endorsement deals with four companies that did business with the team, effectively giving him financial benefits outside his player contract.
3: Leonard fires a three.
4: That matters because NBA teams have salary caps.
3: And now Gordon gives it to Leonard.
4: Limiting how much teams can spend on players.
3: Come on!
4: This helps prevent wealthier owners from simply outspending their competition. In a statement, the Clippers said they would challenge the investigation, saying, "We vehemently reject the NBA's findings," which they say is the result of a heavily biased investigation seeking to justify a predetermined narrative.
1: Man. Now, once again, in case you missed it, the team fine is $30 million. That's the largest fine in league history. Even bigger than that, I think, for fans of the Clippers, which I am not, so I don't care. You know, good. Take away all their draft picks. They lose their first-round draft pick in 29, 30, 31, 32, and 33. The owner, Steve Ballmer. He's rich. This isn't, you know, going to cost, I mean, it's pocket change to him. He has been suspended from all league and team activities for one full year. Jillian Zucker, president of business operations, has been suspended without pay for 1 year. Lawrence Frank, president of basketball operations, suspended without pay for 6 months. And then, of course, Kawhi Leonard, and this is the local kind of. Kawhi Leonard has played a number of times here on Extra Mile Arena when he was with the San Diego State team. Very good college player, went on and has been a very good pro player. $700,000 in restitution. The good news for him, though, he is not suspended and his contract will not be voided. And kind of left out of this whole story is San Diego traded Kawhi Leonard to the Toronto Raptors recently. So now Toronto has a decision to make if they want to keep him or they can void the contract and the trade. But this is pretty big, especially for those of you who are San Diego Clipper fans, LA Clipper fans. This is by far the largest punishment ever dished out by the NBA. And I would guess people and other teams taking a look at this as a way around the salary cap might finally go, hey, this isn't worth it.
5: 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Traffic.
6: 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Still seeing slowdowns on eastbound 94 Nampa, starting at about the Eustick Road overpass, continuing through to Karcher Road and Northside Boulevard. Spotty slowdowns between Garrity Boulevard and Black Cat Road. Merging delays in Meridian as well on eastbound 94 between 10 Mile Road and Eagle Road. Slowdowns on the inbound connector starting just before Chinden Boulevard.
0: Weather from the CBS 2 Weather Center.
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8: Keep the rain gear close today. We're cool with periods of rain and highs in the mid to upper 60s. Rain continues at times Friday before we finally start to dry out Saturday. For News Talk KBOI, I'm CBS 2 weather anchor Eric Walker.
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1: Remember, if you're going to text, you might as well try and get yourself those tickets to see Bonnie Raitt coming up here next week. All you have to do is text Outlaw right now to 208-336-3700. We got tickets today and tomorrow. That's it. Two more pair of tickets. So if you want your tickets, text Outlaw right now to 208-336-3700. We'll pick a winner coming up here before the end of the show today. Coming up after news at the top of the hour, going to get you caught up with the latest in the Iran conflict. Also, what's going on as oil prices continue to rise? What's the United States doing to try to bring those prices down? That's coming up here on the way. Also in 20 minutes, Damn Near Impossible Question is brought to you by Berkshire Hathaway Home Services, Silverhawk Realty, 208-888-4128. When it comes to real estate needs, they can help you through the process, and their priority is you. Our question today, Labor Day coming up on Monday, as we all know. Our question has to do with Labor Day today. Which U.S. state, was the very first to pass a law making Labor Day a legal holiday? If you know which state that is, stick around. You can win.
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5: Trying again to iron out their differences. I'm Dave Anthony, Fox News. The jury at Lindsey Clancy's murder trial.
10: Thank you, as always, for following those instructions. I'm going to ask you to resume your deliberations.
5: It is day six of that. The morning after, they again told Judge William Sullivan they remain deadlocked. Fox's Nate Foye reports from outside the court.
11: The jury is under that dynamite charge, which in Massachusetts is called a Tui Rodriguez charge. And what that means is if the jury comes back deadlocked one more time, the judge would be forced to declare a mistrial. Now, I just caught up with Kevin Reddington, Lindsey Clancy's lawyer, as he walked into the courthouse. And he said if a mistrial is declared and the prosecution decides to retry this case, he'll be ready for it.
12: We've got all our evidence, witnesses are available, so let's go.
5: He's using an insanity defense that Clancy suffered from postpartum psychosis when she killed her three children. Three Minneapolis police officers are in stable condition, recovering the morning after being among six injured in a shooting at a high-rise apartment building that left three others dead, including the gunman who's believed to have shot himself as police responded.
13: The owners of this low-income apartment building had been trying to get this gunman evicted for months. Sources confirmed to our local Fox station that the shooter is named Carlton Neal Johnson II. And according to court records, back in March, Johnson assaulted a neighbor. Then in June, he walked around the apartment building openly displaying a gun and told neighbors he would kill someone.
5: That's Fox's Garrett Tenney. Iran retaliated again today to recent U.S. attacks, launching drones and missiles at Kuwait, which were intercepted. Something Vice President Vance may be asked about at a White House briefing in 3 hours.
14: Or questions about a federal judge blocking President Trump's latest order limiting birthright citizenship, and questions about fuel prices as the Trump administration and the president personally have tried to reduce them.
5: Fox's Mike Emanuel at the White House. A prominent feminist activist has died. Gloria Steinem, who led a women's rights movement for decades. She was 92. 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
5: 34 points. We got this update to the economy this morning.
20: New claims for unemployment benefits rose, but just by 2,000 in the week ending August 29th to 206,000. Continuing claims, those remaining on benefits, also rose to 1.77 million for the week ending August 22nd.
5: Fox's Jenny Casola. Tomorrow we'll get the new unemployment rate for August and a hiring update on how many jobs were created last month after an unexpected job loss in July. The price of oil keeps going
2: going up this morning. It has WTI over $92 a barrel again. Gas, another 3 cents higher. AAA's national average for regular, $4.14 a gallon this morning as President Trump keeps tapping into Venezuela's vast reserves following last week's deal giving the U.S. control over 65 billion barrels of oil.
21: Energy Secretary Chris Wright traveled to Caracas to sign new development deals with Venezuela's interim president, Delcy Rodriguez.
22: The catalyst for transforming Venezuela is energy.
21: Wright says companies like Chevron will invest billions of dollars and create thousands of jobs to reestablish Venezuela's oil economy.
22: The mission is to bring peace, freedom, opportunity, and prosperity to the people of Venezuela.
21: Rodriguez, who was the country's vice president, has been acting president since a U.S. Special Forces raid captured former leader Nicolas Maduro in January. At the White House, Jared Halpern, Fox News.
2: Well, now an update on Maduro. After he was ousted in that January raid, he was sent to New York City, where he's jailed on federal drug trafficking and narco-terrorism charges. But his lawyers are trying to get the case dismissed. They're claiming that he's immune from prosecution as Venezuela's ex-president. I'm Dave Anthony, and this is Fox News.
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6: 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Traffic coming out of Nampa starting to clear up a little bit on eastbound I-84. Just some minor slowdowns at Franklin and Garrity Boulevard. Still seeing slowdowns between Robinson Road and Black Cat Road. Emerging delays remain in Meridian at our usual hotspots at 10 Mile Road, Meridian Road, and Eagle Road. The slowdowns at Eagle continuing to about the Cloverdale Road overpass. And heading into downtown Boise, slowdowns on the inbound connector starting just past Orchard Street through Chinden Boulevard.
23: Weather from the CBS 2 Weather Center.
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1: Into the 8 o'clock hour we go. 60 degrees in downtown Boise. The rain has kind of dissipated a little bit, at least here locally. It is still in our forecast, and as you heard in that forecast, could be heavy at times, especially in the central mountains and west central mountains. Flash flood warning is in effect for the next 24 to 36 hours, and that also includes here in the Treasure Valley. To watch out for. Saw some video posted yesterday afternoon from the Twin Falls area that saw some flooding because of heavy downpours in that area. Just something to be aware of. Phone lines open once again at 208-336-3700. 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Text 208-336-3700. Keep in mind, if you want to text, take the time and text to get yourself tickets to Bonnie Raitt. She's going to be here next Thursday. You have a chance to go absolutely free. 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That's what Bill Weaver did yesterday. Scored himself a pair of tickets. You can also get your tickets, too. Other things we're going to be talking about still on the way for you. Next hour, there was a rat mitigation meeting we told you about yesterday that was held. A number of local and state leaders were there. One of those state leaders that was there is State Senator Tammy Nichols, talking about the rat infestation problem going on here in the Treasure Valley. And then coming up here at a little bit after 9 o'clock, she said that she had some time that she could talk to us about what happened in that meeting, what was discussed, and if they came up with anything. If you went to the meeting last night or listened in on the free YouTube feed, love to hear your thoughts. This morning, if you want to weigh in, 208-336-3700 or email Mike at KBOI.com. State Senator Tammy Nichols, once again, who was at the meeting last night, will be on with us live coming up at a little after 9 o'clock. At least she agreed to be on with us. I got confirmation on that a little after midnight. Mm-hmm. I have some questions. Nothing good ever happens after midnight. Although this is good because she confirmed that she would be on with us this morning. So fingers crossed that I did. It wasn't because she was in a sleep and woke up and saw that and that she'll remember this morning. Other things we're talking about today. It's been a while since we've given an update, but the reason that we saw the first 2 days of stock market sell-off this week had to do with the conflict and tensions rising within the Middle East against Iran. And apparently they're not slowing down yet.
0: That the U.S. will strike Iran, quote, anytime we want. After 2 straight days of attacks and Iranian responses, Saudi Arabia reported that a tanker carrying oil from the kingdom heading to the Strait of Hormuz was hit by projectiles, killing 2 sailors on board. This, as CNN reports that the U.S. military has fended off Iranian attack drones as it has been escorting tankers through the vital waterway. Correspondent Luke Garrett reports on the islands that help Iran try to maintain control over the Strait of Hormuz.
3: The Strait of Hormuz, the narrow waterway in the Persian Gulf through which about a fifth of all oil and natural gas is transported, has been at the center of US President Donald Trump's war with Iran. And within the strait sit several islands, all key to Iran's control over the strait. So what are these islands, and how do they help Iran maintain control? Let's start with Karg Island. Lying 15 miles off the coast of Iran, Karg Island acts as a terminal, holding crude oil transported from the mainland via pipelines. Unlike on the mainland, the waters around it are deep, which allows massive tanker ships to dock and pick up the oil, then leave Iran via the Strait of Hormuz. 90% of Iran's oil is exported from the island. Larak Island sits in the middle of the Strait of Hormuz and is about 24 miles from the Iranian port of Bandar Abbas. It provides a base from which Iran can monitor ships passing through the Strait of Hormuz. Iran's authorities have been directing ships to travel the waterway north of the island rather than through the larger section of the strait, which has previously been dangerous due to Iranian sea mines. According to US Central Command, Iran's Revolutionary Guard Corps have been observed preparing to launch rockets with sea mines into the strait from Larak. And the US military has said it has completed clearing sea mines from the strait's international shipping routes. There are other strategically important islands as well. The islands of Abu Musa and Lesser Tomb both house military assets and garrisons, while Keshem is home to a desalination plant. Most of these islands play a vital role in helping Iran keep control of the strait.
1: And the reason they want to keep control of the strait is because it's a choke point for oil production. We've heard for the last 6-7 months, you probably know more about oil production coming out of the Middle East than you ever wanted to know. A large amount of oil for the world comes through the Strait of Hormuz. Not just from Iran, by the way, but all the Middle East. The United States
4: gets... And liquid... liquid nitrogen.
1: Yeah. Natural gas. Yeah. LNG. The United States, by the way, gets very little of that from Iran. Very little oil. But it does control the price for the rest of the world, which, by the way, controls the price here in America.

0: Donahue reports on the push to provide oil in Venezuela and what it will take to get that oil moving.
1: Today is a historic day in the transformation of Venezuela and the expansion of the possibilities for the Venezuelan people. President Trump's mission in Venezuela is straightforward. The mission is to bring peace, freedom, opportunity, and prosperity to the people of Venezuela.
2: Oil giant Chevron confirms it will expand operations in Venezuela. Just days ago, President Trump announced an ambitious deal to develop Venezuela's oil reserves and give the Pentagon a stake in the profits.
3: To them, we have a great relationship with Venezuela. It's, you know, it's a team in a sense. And we're taking out millions and millions of barrels of oil, going to Houston, going to Louisiana, going to lots of different places in the United States and all over the world. And we're making a fortune, and they're making a fortune. They're starting to make real money. And we have Exxon going in. We have Chevron going in. We have our big oil companies going in. And everybody's bidding. And there are those that say it was the greatest deal ever made. Let's see what happens.
2: Energy Secretary Chris Wright is in Venezuela.
4: We are trying to work at what I call Trump speed. President Trump didn't want a nudge or a slow drift in the positive direction. He wanted to see as fast as possible transformation in Venezuela.
2: Wright says he believes this will bring many thousands of jobs.
4: And starting this ball rolling of peace, opportunity, and prosperity for everyone.
2: Yet because Venezuela's energy infrastructure is severely degraded and the nation is operating under international sanctions, its daily production is just over 1 million barrels. The U.S. produces almost 14 million barrels of oil per day.
5: This will also help win the battle against Canada in case Canada ever says, you know what, we're going to stop sending you oil. Because we get a lot of oil from Canada, too. Plus, our reserves, you might remember, are at the lowest that they have been in about 40 years. This could help eventually increase those oil reserves. But it's not going to happen fast. I wish it would, because gas prices right now today are a dollar higher than they were 1 year ago. We'll take a break. Damn Near Impossible Question coming up. We'll get to that right after Bronco Sports Today.
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9: Welcome to Broncos Sports Today. I'm Bob Beeler. Last night, we had our first Coach Danielson Weekly in preparation for Saturday's opener at number 2 Oregon. Starting right guard and team captain Roger Carrion says this year has been a big one for him.
10: My fiance and I got engaged. Her name's Jaden, and she is my everything. Fall camp, she's with little man from 5 in the morning to 9:30 at night while I'm here putting in the work. And, you know, she's been holding the fort down, and now it gets a little more free, so I get to go home a little earlier. She's a big part of who I am and why I do what I do. And my son, no matter how hard of a day I have, I go home and that little buddy just looks at me and smiles, and it's just the best thing ever.
9: Jaden Virgin Morgan is another one of the captains, and he's been a big force on defense up front with 10 sacks and 24 and 6 last season. He talked about how he can get to the quarterback more this year.
11: Going into last year, I knew it was going to be a lot different. There's going to be a lot more max pros. There's going to be a lot more chippers. There wasn't very many one-on-ones. Whenever you do get a one-on-one, you need to win it no matter what. Just one thing that Coach Frazier talks about all the time is just being a relentless pass rusher. Even if you do get chipped or you get a max pro, you just got to keep rushing. And a lot of the guys that have high number sacks end up being relentless pass rushers, and it might be a rollout pass from the quarterback, and then it's just a good coverage by the back end, and then you end up getting there because you're pursuing to the ball.
9: We'll hear from the new secondary, Coach Terrence Brown, when Broncos Sports Today continues.
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2: Welcome back to Broncos Sports Today. Boise State has only one starter in the secondary back, and Jaden Mickey is playing in a different position. That means new defensive backs coach Terrence Moore has basically had to put together a secondary from scratch.
3: 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And that's all my job is to build confidence in the guys in the room so that they can believe in themselves when they step on the field.
2: The defensive backs will need to play well to slow down the Oregon pass game. That's Broncos Sports Today. I'm Bob Beeler, and it's a presentation of Broncos Sports Properties.
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8: 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Thursday morning commute, clearing up coming out of Nampa. No slowdowns on eastbound 94 between Karcher Road and Garrity Boulevard. Still seeing slowdowns between Robinson Road and Black Cat Road, and heavy merging delays and slowdowns at 10 Mile Road. Those slowdowns continuing through to Meridian Road and Eagle Road. Spotty slowdowns past Eagle Road between the Cloverdale Road overpass and the Flying Y, and slowdowns on the inbound connector starting just past Orchard Street, continuing through to Chinden Boulevard and the 13th Street intersection.
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2: 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Which state was it? 208-336-3700, pound 670 on your Verizon wireless. 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

0: I?
1: Damn near impossible question. It was an impossible question. Yesterday, we did not get a winner. Let's see if we can do a little bit better today. There is good news. Yesterday, we only had one person try to win, so we knew that was going to be a tough question. Today, all the lines are full. Rose is first person to get through this morning. So, Rose, you're going to get first crack at it. It's brought to you by Berkshire Hathaway Home Services, Silverhawk Realty. And we also, by the way, if you're trying to win, you're going to get yourself a free Boise meal deal today. Compliments of Pop Murphy's and four passes to Meridian Speedway. Any one of the races that they have throughout the rest of the season, you get to choose your race. Our question, which U.S. state was the very first to pass a law making Labor Day a legal holiday? Now, this was before it became a federal holiday. There were a number of states that voted to make it a holiday in their state. This was the very first state to do it. Rose, which state was it?
2: Okay, I'm going to shoot for Oregon.
1: You sound like you're not sure and are asking us. Are you asking us, or is that your answer?
2: That's my answer, Oregon.
1: Oh, see, now that sounded better. Instead of Oregon? See, that's a question. You have a question mark on there. Oregon, in 1887, passed a law making Labor Day a legal holiday. That is the correct answer. Rose, you got yourself a nice little prize package this morning.
2: Thank you so much.
1: You're welcome. Hang on the line. We'll get some information from you. Labor Day, by the way, is coming up Monday. When I say we, pretty much the entire station is off. Our show is going to be off. Nate's show will be off on Monday. I will also be on vacation coming up here next week, all week. There will be Armstrong and Getty filling in. Now, before you start sending, it's like, how many vacations do you get? This is kind of looking into the background. You get some inside information. Our station only allows vacations 6 months out of the year. 3 months in the spring, 3 months late summer. That's it. Because we're going to be in a ratings period the other 6 months out of the year. So there's only a certain amount of time, so we have to cram all of our vacation time into that time. So if you're sitting there going, wow, you just got on vacation last month, yeah, you're right, and then we'll be going on. This will be my final vacation until Christmas vacations roll around later this year, but we'll be off all next week. One thing I will note for you, the 25th anniversary of 9/11 is next Friday, a week from tomorrow. And there will be a special Fox 3-hour program that will be running on the 25th anniversary. That will be coming up next Friday morning. So we're not going to forget about the 25th anniversary, 9/11, quarter a century ago, terrorists attacked the United States. And we will look back 25 years later. That will be coming up next Friday. Not this coming Friday, next Friday. 3-hour special, compliments of Fox, will be in place of our show. We'll take a break. Coming up here, still on the way, rats and bats and unicorns. Okay, maybe not unicorns. We're going to talk about rats and bats on the way. State Senator Tammy Nichols was at a rat mitigation meeting, public meeting that was held last night. She's going to talk about what was talked about in that meeting. If they came up with anything to get rid of these rats. If you have a way, a great way, that you have found that you can get rid of rats, love to hear from you. Email us, mike@kboi.com. Text us, 208-336-3700. We'll talk about that. We also have a crazy story about bat. And then this also ties in locally. They're just fuzzy rats, in my opinion, when we talk about bats. Idaho health officials are warning of increased human encounters here in Idaho with rabid bats. Gives me the heebie-jeebies. We'll talk about that and more. Plus, court cases will get you caught up on what's going on with the Lindsey Clancy case nationally. I think we're going to get a decision one way or the other, and nobody's going to be happy. It's either going to be a verdict. They won't have a verdict. It'll be a mistrial. But because of a decision that the judge has made, we should have a decision sometime either later today or possibly tomorrow. They're getting ready to head back for deliberations today for a sixth day. Locally, Lori Vallodebo set to appear before the Idaho Supreme Court, and Brian Kilberger defense has filed a motion to move proceedings out of Ada County after the original trial They successfully argued to move proceedings out of Latah County to Ada County. Now they don't want it to happen in Ada County if they get the second trial. We'll get those and a whole lot more. Plus, our phone lines are open at 208-336-3700.
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13: 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Still seeing some spotty slowdowns coming out of Nampa on eastbound I-84 between Robinson Road and Black Cat Road. Eastbound I-84 going through Meridian. Of course, we're still seeing slowdowns there at 10 Mile Road, Meridian Road, and Eagle Road, with the slowdowns at Eagle continuing to about the 5 Mile Road overpass. But we are back to normal speeds on the inbound connector going into downtown Boise.
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17: strong start to Thursday's trading session. All three major U.S. indexes are in positive territory, with the Dow Jones Industrial Average up over 300 points. The S&P 500 gaining close to a half of 1%. And the tech-heavy NASDAQ gaining close to 200 points, up close to 0.7%. Looking at your morning movers, shares of Palantir Technologies, one of the outperformers, gaining close to 9%. Shares of NVIDIA gaining close to 2% as well. In the fixed income space, we are seeing a little bit of pressure coming off the 10-year Treasury yield, still hovering just above 4.7%. We are seeing oil gain, WTI about $92 a barrel, price of Brent up close to $96 a barrel, so some slight gains there. Looking at price of gold gaining over 2%, silver gaining close to 2% as well. Main sector groups within the S&P 500, communication services, consumer discretionary, and financial sectors are leading the gains, as materials and healthcare are the lagging sectors. Cryptocurrency getting a lift as well. Bitcoin up about 2%. It's just below $79,000 a token. I'm Jeremiah Bates on behalf of Tree City, Advisors of Pollen, and the Real Money Pros on News Talk KBOI.
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22: Fox News, I'm Therese Crowley. Maybe one last time for this Lindsey Clancy jury. Back for day six of murder deliberations with Judge Sullivan's new charge to work through their deadlock.
23: It instructs the jurors to reconsider their positions and listen carefully to each other. Jurors are reminded another jury may not be better equipped to handle this case, and they're encouraged to reach a unanimous verdict without giving up any honestly held beliefs.
22: The judge telling them they're the most qualified jury to determine whether Lindsey Clancy was in control when she killed her three children. Action in the House.
24: On this vote, the yeas are 212.
22: The GOP failed to pass a constitutional amendment to cap the number of Supreme Court justices at 9 and foil Democrat plans to pack the court. The women's lib icon of the 60s into Me Too activist today, Gloria Steinem, has died at age 92. 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
2: 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Call Beacon. Thursday morning commute clearing up very nicely with no slowdowns in Nampa on eastbound 94. Traffic moving at normal speeds between Karcher Road and Garrity Boulevard. Still seeing some spotty slowdowns on 94 between Robinson Road and Black Cat Road. And of course, still seeing our normal merging delays in Meridian at 10 Mile Road, Meridian Road, and Eagle Road. Past Eagle Road, we are back to normal speeds on the inbound connector as well. No slowdowns going into downtown Boise.
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6: 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Thank you for being a part of the show. 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By the way, if you're going to text, we are giving away another pair of tickets to see Bonnie Raitt live in concert coming up next Thursday, a week from today, Outlaw Field. If you want the tickets, we'll be picking a winner coming up here next hour. You still have a chance to enter and win. If you haven't done so yet, just text the word outlaw to 208-336-3700, and you can join Bill Weaver of Nampa, who was our winner yesterday. Add your name to that list. We have two more pair of tickets today and tomorrow. So if you want to see Bonnie Raitt absolutely free, text outlaw right now to 208-336-3700. We've got a number of court cases to talk about. A couple of those cases are local court cases here in Idaho having to do with Lori Vallade-Bell and Brian Kilberger. But we're going to start off with a case that has captured the nation. And once again, the Lindsey Clancy trial is ended its fifth day in a deadlock. They are back in deliberations again today for a sixth day to try and come up one way, either with a verdict, guilty or not guilty. I think this may be the last day.
7: After the jury's second admission of not being able to agree on a verdict, Plymouth Superior Court Judge William Sullivan delivered what's referred to as the dynamite instruction, a last push before a judge can declare a mistrial. It urges a consensus, with Sullivan telling the jury no future group can do better than this one.
8: There is no reason to suppose that the case will ever be submitted to 12 persons more intelligent, more impartial, or more competent to decide it.
7: Nine women and three men are deciding between first or second degree murder, manslaughter, or finding Clancy not criminally responsible for killing her three children.
10: The jury in the Lindsey Clancy murder trial remains deadlocked, telling the judge they cannot reach a verdict. But that's not stopping the judge sending back the jury for another day in hopes they can come up with a decision. Correspondent Julie Walker has the latest details of the Massachusetts trial, including a threat by the judge to declare a mistrial, as well as an incident involving a woman who was filming in the court and later arrested.
13: If a Massachusetts jury cannot reach a verdict on whether Lindsey Clancy is criminally responsible for strangling her three children in 2023, the judge will declare a mistrial, and then prosecutors will have to decide whether to retry Clancy on murder charges. Legal experts say there are also other options, including offering Clancy a plea deal or deciding not to put her on trial again.
14: I have no control over what Mr. Cruz or his assistants do with the indictment. Right now, the recounts, first degree murder, they cannot wear the jury. There's no plea bargaining. There's nothing. Cruz wants his triple homicide convictions, consecutive life sentences with Lindsey.
13: Jurors heard conflicting testimony about her mental health and what role that played in the killings. Clancy does not deny strangling her children at their home, but says postpartum psychosis led to her actions. Prosecutors argue she knew what she was doing.
5: Kevin, do you take it as a good sign that they were at an impasse, that it's a good sign for the
12: I don't know that it's a good sign or a bad sign or any sign. It's that they're working hard to try to come to a decision.
13: Dawn Light leaves a Massachusetts court Wednesday after her arraignment, the same court where jurors are deliberating in the Lindsay Clancy trial. The 56-year-old Light calls herself a crime junkie and says she was not trying to snap pictures of jurors a day earlier, but instead it was Clancy she wanted a photo of.
15: Why did you want to see Lindsay?
5: Why not?
13: Light was arrested and charged with jury intimidation. A not guilty plea was entered. Meanwhile, the judge questioned jurors about the incident. They have been deadlocked over the trial. The live-streamed trial has generated intense interest, with reporters and spectators packing the courtroom.
6: Hundreds of thousands, almost $1 million has been raised to give to Lindsay Clancy, who, by the way, has admitted that she did kill her children. But because she was temporarily insane, because postpartum depression. I've never suffered from depression, never been diagnosed with depression, never will ever suffer from postpartum depression. Ladies who are listening this morning, have you ever suffered from postpartum depression? What was it like? Because I can't wrap my head around it personally, because I'm a guy. I'll never, ever be diagnosed with postpartum depression. Ladies, what's it like? If you've had children and suffered through it, what is it like? Have you wanted to kill your kids? Have you wanted to kill your husband or anybody else because of depression you were feeling after having a baby? 208-336-3700. You can email Micah at KBOI.com. If you want to remain anonymous, that is perfectly fine. 100% fine. But I'm curious to get an opinion on something that I can't feel. I don't know. I will never know. We'll talk more about this couple of local cases also to update you on. Lori Valdebil is headed back to court. Yep. Yet again, she's trying to get her case overturned. And Brian Kilber trying to do the same thing, even though he admitted that he did it. But he said he was tricked. We'll give you details on a couple of those cases here on the way when we come back.
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2: 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Last check of traffic for your Thursday morning drive. Looking nice in Nampa. No slowdowns on eastbound 94 between Cartier Road and Garrity Boulevard. Continuing eastbound through Meridian on 94. Still seeing slowdowns and merging delays at 10 Mile Road, Meridian Road, and Eagle Road. And we are seeing more slowdowns going into downtown Boise on the inbound connector starting just past Chinden Boulevard.
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17: Rain sticks around today with Treasure Valley highs only in the mid to upper 60s. Some central Idaho mountain locations could pick up an inch or more of rain through Friday, with flooding a concern around recent burn scars. For News Talk KBOI, I'm CBS 2 weather anchor Eric Walker.
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0: If it isn't enough, all the craziness going on around in this court case, as you heard in our previous audio that we had on the news story in Lindsey Clancy yesterday, a woman accused of recording the jurors in the Lindsey Clancy case outside the courthouse has been arrested and charged with intimidation.
1: A woman was charged Wednesday in Plymouth, Massachusetts for allegedly filming jurors in the Lindsey Clancy trial. 56-year-old Don Light was arraigned on a charge of intimidating a witness, juror, or person providing information in a criminal proceeding. Authorities arrested Light outside the courthouse Tuesday afternoon. At Wednesday's hearing, her attorney said Light was trying to record Clancy, not the jurors. Light was released without bond. She agreed to stay away from the courthouse and from anyone associated with the Clancy trial. She was also told not to distribute images from the incident. She is scheduled for a pre-trial hearing on October 15th.
0: Now, some of the things you didn't hear in this particular instance was she was accused of this and she lied and said, I never took any pictures or video. They did a search of her phone and found pictures of jurors on her phone. Remember, those images never go away. They go into the cloud, wherever that is. So she lied about it, said she wasn't doing it. She had actual pictures of it. And if you wonder why this is such a big deal, think about if you're on that jury and she ends up being found not guilty because of mental challenges. Neighbors, friends, you've seen people that are very strong in their feelings on both sides of this case. If I'm a juror on that, I don't want anybody to know I was on that trial, made whatever decision comes out. I just don't. And I get it. And this could be, just this one thing could be reason for either side, if they don't get what they want in a verdict, asking for a mistrial just because of the intimidation charges of this one woman, who is a supporter of Lindsey Clancy. Other cases going on. Lori Vallow Daybill. This case, you think it's over, and all of a sudden, just like a bad penny, it comes back. Lori Vallow Daybill, the woman convicted of murdering her two children, has been scheduled for a new hearing before the Idaho Supreme Court regarding her appeal. Vallow Daybill will appear before the Supreme Court on November 2nd of this year. According to new documents, in May of 2023, you remember she was convicted of killing her two children, Tylee Ryan and J.J. Vallow, by burying them on her new husband Chad Daybill's property in Rexburg. She was also convicted of conspiring to murder Chad's first wife, Tammy Daybill, in Arizona, and convicted of conspiring to murder her husband, Charles Vallow, and her niece's ex-husband, Brandon Gaudreau. See, if she had just used the defense, postpartum psychosis, maybe. Too soon? The defense argued that its high-profile proceedings were skewed from the start. Vallow Daybill's defense team argued that her Sixth Amendment right to counsel was violated because the judge removed her chosen attorney, Mark Means, citing a conflict of interest. Means, you might remember, represented her co-defendant husband, Chad Daybill, earlier in the investigation. They also stated her right to a speedy trial was also violated. In another case, Brian Kilberger, the defense team has filed a motion to return his upcoming post-conviction court proceedings to Latah County. Remember how much they fought to get the trial out of Latah County? Kohlberger's attorney, Gregory Rausch, offered several reasons why the proceedings should be moved away from Ada County, including Latah County is more practical geographic center for a substantial portion of the witnesses and factual proof. This was the same argument that was used by the prosecution, and now it's being used by the defense to move it back to Latah County. Rausch added that moving the proceedings will cut down on travel, claiming it will be a hardship for both sets of counsel, witnesses, evidence, to all head down to Ada County for every required in-person hearing. Want to weigh in on any one of those things? Feel free. 208-336-3700. Text us now or email mike at kboi.com. Coming up next hour, rats, bats, and unicorns. Okay, maybe not unicorns. State Senator Tammy Nichols is due to talk to us. She was at the rat mitigation meeting, so we are expected to talk with her coming up in the next hour. We'll talk more about this and the rat problem in Treasure Valley coming
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11: Will they ultimately agree to disagree? I'm Dave Anthony, Fox News. Lindsey Clancy's jury is deliberating a sixth day, despite telling the judge they remain deadlocked whether she's guilty of murder or manslaughter in the killing of her three children, or if they side with Clancy's insanity defense.
12: The argument among the jurors is either about criminal responsibility generally or the degree of criminality. Clancy's defense argues she's not criminally responsible because she couldn't control or stop her actions due to postpartum psychosis and over-medication. The prosecution argues that she deliberately planned the killings because she wanted to kill herself and she killed her children to spare them pain.
11: Fox's Nate Foy in Plymouth, Massachusetts. In court now in Chicago, there's a hearing in a different murder case. Jose Medina, an illegal immigrant, is accused of shooting and killing a college student.
13: Now, the parents of Sheridan Gorman have been appearing faithfully every time there's a development in court. They arrived here at the court's building just a short time ago. Sheridan Gorman is the 18-year-old who, she was a Loyola University student, who went out onto a pier in Lake Michigan to see the Northern Light. She was shot and killed in cold blood, police say, by Medina. Medina was in the U.S. illegally. He'd been picked up at the border, then released, picked up again in Chicago for shoplifting, released again.
11: That's Fox's Mike Tobin. As President Trump warns Iran, more attacks can come anytime. It launched more missiles and drones at Kuwait, where American bases are located. They were intercepted.
14: It's not just U.S. forces in the Middle East under fire, but utilities right here in the United States. An Iranian hacking group posting the following warning, quote, soon the United States will witness unexpected and critical events in the energy, water, and telecommunications industries. Last month, the U.S. Cybersecurity and Infrastructure Agency, CISA, warned Iranian hackers have targeted over 100 water systems across seven states.
11: Fox's Lucas Tomlinson, Vice President Vance, could be asked about all that at a White House briefing in 2 hours. He could also face questions about Strait of Hormuz shipping and oil and gas prices that are rising again this morning. 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
11: Control of 65 billion barrels of Venezuelan oil. Energy Secretary Chris Wright is in Caracas.
4: If we can replace the conflict of the past with commerce of today and of the future, we can build a better world.
11: It was 8 months ago today. A U.S. military operation in Venezuela captured leader Nicolas Maduro and his wife, who are now jailed in New York City and fighting prosecution on drug and narco-terror charges.
6: Former Venezuelan President Nicolas Maduro is asserting sovereign immunity in a drug trafficking indictment against himself and his wife. Lawyers for the Maduros filing papers in a New York court arguing that the judge was required by law to reject the indictment because it can't be brought against a foreign leader and that they have immunity as the leader and first lady of a foreign country. The ousted leader has pled not guilty and is scheduled to go on trial next June if efforts to get the case dismissed are unsuccessful. Lillian Wu, Fox News.
11: A longtime advocate for women's rights is being mourned.
20: Journalist, feminist, and activist Gloria Steinem's death was announced on social media by her foundation, which said she died on Wednesday at her home in New York City, quote, surrounded by some of the many who loved her. Steinem, who became the face of the fight for women's rights, got her start as a journalist in the 1960s, famously going undercover as a waitress at the New York Playboy Club, then writing an expose on the low pay and working conditions. She co-founded Ms. Magazine and spent decades advocating for women's rights in the workplace, as well as the right to abortion through political organizing. She was honored for her civil rights work with a Presidential Medal of Freedom in 2013. Gloria Steinem was 92. In New York City, Tanya J. Powers, Fox News.
11: On Wall Street, some big gains. The Dow's up 456 points. The Nasdaq's up 252. I'm Dave Anthony, and this is Fox News.
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0: Into the 9 o'clock hour we go. Dow is up 450 points as of right now as we continue with the winning day. Looks like at least so far we could have 2 days in a row on the upside. Dow, as I mentioned, up 480 now, 54 on the S&P. NASDAQ up 267. This is after a winning day yesterday. So looks like we're recovering some of the losses from Monday and Tuesday because we had 3 days in a row. We're going to flip the script, talk about a couple of different subjects. If you want to write in and still continue to discuss anything we've talked about this morning, you can email us, mike@kboi.com. Text us, 208-336-3700. Remember, this is the final hour. If you want to text and win Bonnie Raitt concert tickets, you can do that now. Text the word outlaw to 208-336-3700. We are going to take time out here to talk about a couple of infestation problems that we have going on here in the Treasure Valley. One of them is bats, but one problem at a time, because before we get to the bats, we're going to talk about rats. Now, bats, in my opinion, are just rats with wings. I'd like to welcome in Senator Tammy Nichols, State Senator Tammy Nichols, this morning. She attended the rat mitigation meeting last night, and I wanted to have somebody. I didn't have a chance to listen to it. It was open to the public. It was online. This is a problem that has been going on for the last few years. The Idaho legislature looked into it a little bit this year. I have a funny feeling they're going to be looking into it a lot more coming up in 2027. Senator Nichols, thanks for taking a few minutes this morning and talking about the meeting last night. You were there, correct?
21: Good morning, Mike. I was there. Yeah, I attended the meeting last night, and it was quite a good turnout. You know, they weren't taking public comments or anything like that, but the public was welcome to attend. And we had several representatives from the various municipalities in the area. I think there was about six different city leaders. And then we have the county commissioners and different representatives from the Department of Agriculture. Health and Human Services, Central District Health, the Pest Control Organization. And so, yeah, there was a lot of conversation from a variety of different individuals.
0: All right. In the meeting last night, how long did the meeting last?
21: It lasted a little over an hour. That's about an hour and a half.
0: That's plenty of time. So what? How are you getting rid of the rats?
21: Yeah, so we're taking, so last night was kind of, like I said, about just bringing everybody together and figuring out how to move forward, because I introduced legislation this last session, a couple different bills, got them through the Senate, but they got stalled over on the House side on different ways that we could try to nip this in the bud. And, but, you know, we didn't get anything done, but the rats aren't going away. And as we heard last night from the county, Ada County, that they are getting more and more calls, and the rats are expanding into other areas. And so, you know, they're not going away. So we have to figure out what we need to do. Now, one of the reasons that the legislation did not get passed was the local municipalities were worried about having mandates forced upon them that would cost them money. And I get that. But again, we have to figure out a way forward. So we had a good discussion last night, and I just brought forward and reminded everybody, because I don't think everybody knew, they weren't in our discussions during the legislative session, not all of them, but that the Department of Agriculture already has a mechanism to be able to facilitate where we're finding rats, where we're finding different things. They already use it for other things like Mormon crickets and quagga mussel type issues, and they have a tracking system. And they told us during the legislative session that they could easily adapt this to the rat issue. So so I just brought it up last night because I said the first thing we need to do is find out where these hot spots are. Where we need to get everybody on the same page, because they were talking about mapping, and the pest control companies do mapping. But I said we need everything into one location. We don't need multiple maps floating around there. And so I said the Department of Ag has a system that's set up that we can utilize. It's already functioning. It's already paid for. And so we could utilize that as our hotspot map system. And they concur that, yes, they do have that available. We can use it. It's functional. And so that was kind of the first step, is let's get that going. Let's direct the public there. The municipality can direct the public there, and the pest control companies can also report there. So let's start with that, so we know what we're dealing with, where the hot spots are, and then you know, that gives us a really good approach to start with, at least. And then there's going to be more meetings, of course. Can't get away from meetings, but we'll have more meetings.
0: I was going to say, you can't fix a problem unless you have lots and lots of meetings.
21: That's right, you gotta have lots of meetings. But then it'll be after we've figure out what those hot spots are. And let me back up a little bit. The Southwest District Health has allotted $250,000 to help with this issue. So we do have some money that has been set aside, and the cities and counties are willing to do what they can. Representative Gannon and myself wrote a letter this summer to a bunch of the municipalities, to the district health departments, asking them if they could either set aside money or manpower to be able to help with this issue. And so we had some, good response from that they would be able to do one or the other or both. So we're kind of working towards that. So the first step is going to be to have this system available for the public, for the municipalities, for the pest control companies, as a central location to mark where we're finding rat issues going on. And then we'll have another meeting coming up to start talking about now how do we proceed forward with that. And it's going to be education. Education was brought up a lot on educating the public, things that they can do, places that they can reach out to. The one issue on that was, we might have people out there that can't afford to have pest control come, because we've had people that have spent thousands of dollars because of the rat issues that they've been dealing with. And I talked to one lady last night who a rat got in her car and chewed her wiring, and it cost her almost $8,000 to fix her car. And because the wires have soybean that are wrapped around them to protect them. And so the rats get in there and they just start chewing away. And so, it's a very expensive thing for some of these individuals, and people may not have a lot of money to be able to, you know, afford pest control or what have you. So we did talk about how to start figuring that part out for those that can't afford it. So yeah, there'll be a lot of discussion.
0: So one of the things that I think, at least, and you can correct me if I'm wrong here, before you can even start dealing with the problem, and you saw this, I think, in the legislature earlier this year, you have to basically come to a decision, or at least an agreement, a consensus on whose problem it is, because you had a lot of people. Yeah.

0: you know, people get really tired of when just government finger points at everybody else. So, so that was one thing I wanted to make sure that we did not do, is just start finger pointing and like, oh, it's your problem, it's your problem. And yeah, granted, it's not a statewide problem. It is more centralized that we know of. Like, we really don't know everything
1: yet. At least for now.
0: Yeah. But it's your problem until it's not your problem, right? Until that problem right. spreads. And, you know, we've seen what's happened in New York and in DC and like in Seattle with their rat issues that they have going on, and where they didn't take any steps or any approaches early on to try to, you know, take care of the problem, and it just spread. And some of those areas, I mean, they'll tell you there's no way they're going to get any control. I mean, they're just trying to maintain is all they're trying to do now, because there's no way they can eradicate. Whereas you had Alberta, Canada, that had the same rat problem back in the 50s, and they did take proactive approaches, and they were able to eradicate, and they still continue to make sure that they have that under control. But they did, they were able to nip that in the bud. So, you know, and I want to be proactive. I don't want this to spread. And, you know, I chair the agricultural committee on the Senate side, and, you know, ag's a huge issue for Idaho. And you start having these rats, they carry, I think I was told, 35 different diseases rats and mice can carry. And so, you know, that can spread into agriculture very easily. They can, you know, go after crops, you know, eventually, or get into feed or any of those sorts of things. So we want to make sure that we don't have that problem. And that's why, you know, we want to take these approaches now. So while I know it's not a statewide problem, I think the state does have a role to play, but definitely the municipalities, because these are their residents. These are their citizens that are living in their area. And, you know, and the rats spread. They don't just stay in one little location. They go out to other areas because they're always searching for food and water and, you know, all these other things. And because we have canals, that makes it really, really easy for these, you know, kind of varmints to be able to travel around to other areas. So, yeah, so it is an approach that you know, it's not just, it's going to take everybody. I guess that's the best way to say it. It's going to take everybody. The residents are going to have to do their part. The local municipalities are going to have to do their part, and everybody's going to have to work together.
1: State Senator Tammy Nichols with us. Can you stick around for one more short segment? I have a couple more questions for you.
0: Sure. All right. Absolutely.
1: We'll take a break. Got to take a break here. State Senator Tammy Nichols with us this morning. She was at the RAT mitigation meeting, and it sounds like, as you just heard there, there's a lot more meetings coming up that you have a chance to go to, so that's good news for you, right? Because you get paid.
0: Yeah, absolutely.
1: You get paid to go to meetings, right?
0: Oh, yeah. All the time.
1: We'll take a break. More with State Senator Tammy Nichols and rat mitigation here in the Treasure Valley on the way next.
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1: Once again, State Senator Tammy Nichols joining us this morning live, and she was at the rat mitigation meeting last night, public meeting that was held to discuss rats. She had mentioned that the rat problem, if you don't get a stranglehold on that thing, it becomes a huge problem. And you mentioned New York, and I was reading a couple of days ago, New York's rat population now, they estimate to be four or five times the population of New York. And you had mentioned that once it gets a hold, you just can't stop it. And New York has admitted there is no way now that they can get rid of the rat problem that they have. It's just trying to keep it at a level that doesn't keep, you know, doubling every couple of years. You touched on this a little bit, and I wanted to get back to this because one of the questions I wanted to ask was if there are any other states here in the U.S. that you can look at that have been able to deal and eradicate with rats once they got started, if there's anything that you can look at, any other municipality that's done this. You had mentioned Alberta, but you didn't mention the specifics, how they dealt with it. Do you know if there are any states that have done this, and what did Alberta do back in the 50s to be able to get rid of their rat population?
2: Yeah, so I haven't found any states here in the United States that have been successful.
1: That's not good
2: like
1: news.
2: Like you've mentioned New York and that sort of thing, that have had the same type of rat and have dealt with it. Now, Alberta took a very, like I said, proactive approach. They did a huge education campaign, so they figured out how to get the public involved with it, with either like hunting them or setting traps or what have you. But Alberta did a poisoning, so they utilized poison to really try to get a hand on what was going on with their rats. And they did a lot of checking on their waterway systems too. So there was a lot of oversight over the waterway systems to see what was going on. Now, like New York, DC, those places, the rats have gotten into the sewer system. So they're not just above ground, but they're also below ground. And so, yeah, I don't know how they're ever going. They're never going to be able to eradicate them. But yeah, we haven't really seen a lot of states that have had this type of rat problem and what they're going to do. California has them. They haven't eradicated them. So no, I have not found any place that's really eradicated them besides Alberta.
1: Now, you do bring up something interesting, and I will make a couple of points, and you can correct me if I am wrong. Because we've had people say, can't we treat this? The state is treating quagga mussels. Can't we do it the same way? Part of the problem is, if you've paid attention to how we deal with quagga mussels, it is poisoning. And it doesn't just kill the quagga mussels. It kills everything in the area that they're treating. And with Alberta, once again, this happened back in the 50s. And I think if we were dealing with this right now here in the Treasure Valley back in the 50s, we could probably do a mass poisoning like they did. It would be very difficult today because you're not just taking the chance of killing the rats. You're going to kill squirrels and any other wildlife, possibly pets. And you have a much more litigious population that if they find out, oh, those cute little squirrels might be killed. So mass poisoning, I don't know if you could even attempt to do that, could you?
2: Yeah, you're right. And that came up in the meeting last night, you know, concerns on, well, if we just poison, then, you know, it could impact other animals, other creatures that we have around here. So there is concern with that. So then you're looking at trapping, right? So trapping, I mean, I'd be okay. And we've done this with other varmints, is where we allow the public to kind of like hunt them, and then they bring in their tails and they exchange them for cash. It's going to take some different approaches, I think, just because you're right on the poisoning, and then also with our, you know, our animals through agriculture and everything. We have horses and cow populations and sheep and goats and all of that. But I think it's going to have to be an approach that uses different methods depending on the areas, probably. You know, it's it's gonna be a topic of discussion. Now, we don't just want to have meetings just for the sake of having meetings. Right. They have to be productive meetings. And so last night, one of the things was that the Department of Ag could work with Southwest District Health and start getting that, hotspot map process put together, and they could work together to start utilizing that and also providing information. And then the municipality said that they would be glad to put the website, the link, whatever it is, to get the public there, onto their website. And then we're going to have to work on an education component. So I think that's definitely going to be part of it. We want to empower people on how they can take care of this issue themselves. But again, we'll have people that might not be able to afford it. And so, if your neighbor has the rat issues and they're taking care of it, and then they get over your place and you can't afford to have pest control come out and take care of it for you, then what do you do?
1: Yeah.
2: So there's some discussion on how we could, make that work as well. So yeah, I think it's going to be a lot of different approaches. Different areas are going to have to do different things. But education is definitely going to be at the forefront to empower the public on how they can be proactive and how they can help with this issue.
1: State Senator Tammy Nichols, up on time. Thank you very much, number one, for going to the meeting last night and then sharing with us what was in that meeting. Much appreciated taking the time this morning.
2: Absolutely.
1: Also, any of those future meetings, if you want to feel free to weigh in and let us know what's going on in those, please feel free. You have our phone number. Appreciate you calling us.
2: I will do that. I appreciate the time. Thank you.
1: We'll take a break, get you caught up with news. If you want to weigh in on the rat problem, maybe you have a great idea that hasn't been thought about yet. Go ahead and give us a call, 208-336-3700. You can also email mike@kboi.com or text 208-336-3700. This isn't the only varmint problem that Idaho is dealing with. Idaho health officials have warned of human encounters with another varmint because of rabies. Yeah, wait till you hear this story when we come back.
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0: I'm Gianna Gelosi. Jurors in the Lindsay Clancy trial returning to the courtroom this morning for a sixth day of deliberations after receiving special instructions from the judge urging them to reach a unanimous verdict as the panel remains deadlocked.
1: The jury is under that dynamite charge, which in Massachusetts is called the Tui Rodriguez charge. And what that means is if the jury comes back deadlocked one more time, the judge would be forced to declare a mistrial.
0: It's Fox's Nate Foy. Two people killed, five wounded in a shooting at an apartment building in downtown Minneapolis. The gunman also dead. Fox's Garrett Tenney.
2: The owners of this low-income apartment building had been trying to get this gunman evicted for months. Sources confirmed to our local Fox station that the shooter is named Carlton Neal Johnson II.
0: Suspect apparently had a history of assault and making threats to shoot people. 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

0: great. Another one of those great songs. Grammy Award winner. Multiple Grammy Awards. Multiple top 10 and number one hits. That is one of them. And that's one of the songs you'll have a chance to hear if you get your tickets. Tickets are still available, by the way. And we have two more pair of tickets that we are giving away free. If you want your tickets, we've got them today. And then one final pair coming up tomorrow morning. All you have to do is text the word OUTLAW right now to 208-336-3700, and that will get you in on the grand prize drawing. We'll pick a winner coming up here today at the end of the show to get the second to final pair of tickets for Bonnie Raitt, which, by the way, is happening next Thursday at Outlaw Field, thus the word OUTLAW. Phone lines are open at 208-336-3700, #670 on your Verizon Wireless. I apologize to those people that we are giving a huge case of the icks to this morning. The heebie-jeebies. I myself have got them. I do not like rats. I can handle a snake or a spider way more readily than I would a rat. They're just icky. But this is something that is building and has grown over the last 3 or 4 years since they were first found in Eagle. And now they're being found across the Treasure Valley because they've spread out. They've bred. They breed like bunnies. Mike in Boise, listening on 670 AM. Thanks for being patient. You're on News Talk KBOI. You got a way to solve this?
1: Oh, yes. This is Mike from Boise. And I'm thinking that they ought to give $5, let the public go out with BB and pellet rifles and get $5 a tail.
0: Here's the problem, and see if you follow me along on this, Mike, because that sounds like a good idea. However, I think it could cause a worse of a problem, because if you're paying $5 a tail, I see somebody out there going, "Ooh, this is a great money making thing. I'm going to start breeding rats so that I can kill them and make $5 a rat." I think they have a litter about 3 times a year, you know, and I don't know how many is in a litter, 5, 10 per litter. But if you get pretty soon, you're breeding rats just to make money. I see this as a problem, but maybe that's just me. I just look at the worst case scenario.
1: That sounds that it would be really rare in a way, actually.
0: But I mean, if you could make tens of thousands of dollars a year breeding rats, wouldn't you?
1: Boy, you have to be a real weirdo. You know, we'll name them.
0: Wait. Now, Mike, then. When you say you would have to be a real weirdo, do you not listen to this show every single day?
1: Oh, sure. But it's nice to be known as a weirdo in the right way.
0: Thank you for the call, Mike. Appreciate it. Spider was listening in Mountain Home this morning on 670 AM. Good morning. You're on News Talk KBOI.
2: Good morning. And I guarantee you cannot handle a spider.
0: Oh, yeah, I can. My wife has me kill them all the time because she doesn't want to get close to them. She's afraid they're going to jump at them.
2: Until the next election, we're not going to get rid of the rats.
0: I see what you did there.
2: Especially an eagle.
0: Thank you, Spider. Another varmint that we're dealing with, and in my personal opinion, this is just a rat with wings. All right. If you love these things, okay, but it gives me the heebies on this too. Idaho health officials are now warning of an increased number of human encounters with rabid bats here in Idaho. So far this year, state reports 24 bats have tested positive for rabies. That is the most in 3 years. Already in 2026, we're not even through the year yet, health department has gotten twice the amount of bat-related phone calls compared to last year. Now, they say the reason for these increases are unclear. Idaho's growing population may increase the likelihood of the encounters. Wildfire smoke could affect maybe bat movement, the department said. Those are possibilities. Rabies, by the way, is preventable with prompt medical care after an exposure, according to Dr. Christine Hahn, Idaho State epidemiologist and public health medical director. Most bats are not rabid. Because rabies is fatal disease, That's right. It's fatal in humans. It's fatal in animals. People should contact their local public health district promptly if they or their pets or livestock have direct contact with a bat. Prompt wound care and human rabies vaccine series are effective in preventing rabies in people who have been exposed. It's also worth noting that bats are protected non-game wildlife here in Idaho and should not be killed unnecessarily. They're not like rats because people think, hey, they're a little cuter version than rats, so you can't kill them. People who discover a rat colony, or a bat colony rather, in a home, school, or other building should immediately contact Idaho Fish and Game for guidance about safety and getting the bats out of the building and preventing them from returning. Another story happened a little bit earlier this week to share with you on the rabies front. Once again, I want to reiterate, this did not happen in Idaho. This happened in North Carolina at a petting zoo. Baby goats with rabies were found at a mobile petting zoo in North Carolina.
3: These goats are my life. My animals are my life. Everybody knows anybody that knows me knows my animals are the most important thing in life, in the world to me. Yeah. So it's hard. It was a skunk. It went through the holes. We don't know. And it's devastating. Or shoo the skunk out, yeah. Let the goats out, watch the goats. They were jumping around, playing. So we're like, everything's good.
0: Except for all the people who have had interactions, unfortunately, with the goats. Because, once again, once you have an animal that tested positives for rabies and you have an interaction, you have the possibility in this petting zoo that your children that you brought there to pet these cute little goats, and by the way, goats are cute. They're not like rats or bats. They're cute. They have been exposed to rabies. So now everybody that has had exposure to those goats in this petting zoo, which is why they're there, to go up and pet them, are being urged to contact medical officials and to get your kids checked out. We're not done with the heebie-jeebies yet. If you're not heebie-jeebied out enough, this is another story. This story is crazy. A Virginia doctor woke up last week to find a bat trying to get into her mouth. I warned you, this was going to give you the heebie-jeebies on this. Take a listen to this story.
4: Okay, so this story is a little uncomfortable. It involves a doctor who lives on this street between Patterson and Grove Avenues in the city of Richmond. She woke up one morning last week to find a bat actually trying to get into her mouth. And now she has a reminder for folks who might find a bat inside of their home.
5: So brace yourself. This is a bat PSA.
4: Shared more than 33,000 times on Instagram, gastro doctor Krista Edelman's nightmare experience with a bat inside her nearly 100-year-old Richmond home.
6: So I was dreaming, and in my dream, there was a cute little field mouse. This is pretty vivid, the whole thing. A little field mouse trying to get into my mouth.
4: Starting to emerge from her slumber, Edelman reached for her mouth and grabbed something that she said felt like a tulip at first.
6: And then I felt on its back really kind of coarse, short hair. And when that happened, I realized that was not a mouse. I screamed, and I was screaming repeatedly something to the extent of like, there's a bat in my mouth, the bat is trying to get in my mouth.
4: She did some quick research and found instead of trying to kill the bat, she should try to catch it so that it could be tested for rabies. Edelman used a bucket from their recent beach trip.
6: And you can see there's still sand in it.
4: She then called a friend, who is an infectious disease doctor, for advice about whether she needed to rush in for a rabies vaccine.
6: He was anxious, and he's not a very anxious person, so when he got anxious, I started to get anxious, and what I didn't really fully realize at the time was that the closer to the brain the exposure, the markedly accelerated risk of transmission.
4: He urged her to get treated ASAP, so she went to the emergency department at St. Mary's Hospital, where she works, and connected with Dr. Adam Lancy, the assistant medical director for the ER.
7: But if you wake up in a room with a bat in your room or in your kid's room or in your house, you kind of have to assume the worst. Bat teeth are very small, and you don't know if you've been bitten or not. And with rabies being essentially fatal, they need to be treated.
4: Dr. Julia Murphy, the state's public health veterinarian with the Virginia Department of Health, told me submissions of bats for rabies testing are up this year from previous years, but the actual number of bats who tested positive are not up. She recommends trying to trap the bat like Dr. Edelman did, and then contacting your local health department for guidance on what to do next, because they can turn around bat testing in roughly 48 hours. If the test comes back negative, you won't need to get the vaccine.
8: What I would offer is that because rabies incubation tends to be on the order of some weeks to extending into a few months, what I would typically encourage is very prompt contact with local health department or animal control services for guidance.
4: Dr. Edelman just learned the bat that tried to get into her mouth tested negative for rabies, but she wanted to share her story to help others.
0: Uncomfortable story? Really? Casey Caldwell, thanks for being patient, listening on 93.1 FM. Good morning. You're on News Talk KBOI.
9: Good morning. We had one of our cats got a hold of bats a couple months ago, and it realized that our cats hadn't been vaccinated with kittens. So we had to, just so people out there know, Fishing Game was uninterested. I'm like, you guys want to come get this? I first called Animal Control and played the hell trying to get a hold of someone there. They told me to call Fishing Game. Fishing Game didn't care. They didn't want it. So our mobile vet recommended we take it to the state lab over by the old prison and have it tested. And we went through all the trouble to take it in. And they needed approval from someone to even have it tested. And I'm like, well, do you guys want to test it or not? So they did the courtesy. And thank God it wasn't rabid. And our cats hadn't been bit. And they now have their shots. But... And I was told by the vet that the carriers of rabies up here are bats. That's the main animal up here in Idaho that carries it, is spread by bats.
0: Thank you for the call. Appreciate the info, Casey. 208-336-3700, #670 on your Verizon Wireless. Got to take a break. We got one more segment on the way. Got some emails and text messages on a couple of the subjects we talked about this morning, including the rats. Maybe some ideas on how to get rid of the rats. Also about the Lindsey Clancy case, where deliberations are going on for a sixth day. I have a feeling, though, this will be the last day. We got some emails on that. Phone lines are open now, 208-336-3700.
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0: Hi.
1: Going to be waiting a decision on the Lindsey Clancy trial. I believe, this is just my opinion, that we're going to have an outcome. It may not be a decision, but some sort of outcome by later today. Nate Shulman could be talking about it on his show. I don't think we're going to go into a day number seven. I could be wrong there. And part of the reason why I don't think that it's going to be going on much more than either today or part of tomorrow is because of the deadlock yesterday, and after they came to the judge and says that they are deadlocked, the judge issued a specific order. Basically, the order, in layman's term, is called the dynamite charge.
2: After the jury's second admission of not being able to agree on a verdict, Plymouth Superior Court Judge William Sullivan delivered what's referred to as the dynamite instruction, a last push before a judge can declare a mistrial. It urges a consensus, with Sullivan telling the jury no future group can do better than this one.
3: There is no reason to suppose that the case will ever be submitted to 12 persons more intelligent, more impartial, or more competent to decide it.
2: Nine women and three men are deciding between first or second degree murder, manslaughter, or finding Clancy not criminally responsible for killing her three children.
1: That is why I don't think this is going to go beyond today, because if they come back once again, as they have done previous times, two previous times before, and say, yeah, we're still deadlocked, the judge cannot order them to go back and continue deliberating. That's it. If they come back one more time and said we're deadlocked, then the case will be a mistrial, and it will be left up to whether or not the prosecution wants to continue with charges, if they work out a plea deal or what. There's a number of things that can still happen in this case, but I think we're going to be talking possibly tomorrow morning about whether or not this case is over and what the possible ramifications of that are going forward. A couple of emails in. Fran in Boise writes in, I think what Lindsey Clancy has is postpartum psychosis, not depression. And that's fair. However, postpartum psychosis, according to Harvard Med, a rare severe psychiatric emergency, often behaves like rapid form of bipolar disorder. It appears very suddenly within the first few days or first 2 weeks after delivery. The problem with this is her youngest child is 8 months old. That's not in the first few days or the first 2 weeks. I'm not on the jury. I don't hear what they had to say, what evidence, but I wouldn't want to be on this jury, I'll tell you that much. I would like to be a fly on the wall to hear what's being discussed and how many people are for and how many people are against. Paula writes in, Casper, try to do a little thinking. All women who suffer from postpartum depression don't think about killing their children. Are you even trying? Paula, how about you trying to do a little comprehensive listening? I never said that or even alluded to the fact that all women who have postpartum depression want to kill their kids or their husband. I asked a question. I said, I have never suffered through it. Some women have. So I had asked, if you are somebody who have suffered through postpartum depression or postpartum psychosis, I asked the question, call in and tell us, did you have thoughts of wanting to kill your children? Did you have voices in your head saying, kill your children? Or kill your husband. Any one of that. That's what I said. You didn't listen very well. I never said all women say that. I said, I don't understand. I can't wrap my head around it. So I wanted to hear from women who might have suffered from it. Nice try, though. That's a bit it for today. If you want to continue to emails 24 hours a day, 208-336-3700 is our text number. If you want to get those Bonnie Raitt tickets, text the word outlaw right now. We'll award that coming up.
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0: This is Griff Jans on the Guy Benson Show. Our last guest, Josh Karshauer, saying that the squad is going to become a squadron. Such a great line. I'm going to steal it for television this weekend as well. But you would think that the squad would love when Hakeem Jeffries is going to punish Democrats, two in particular, who broke ranks to not condemn socialism. But the leader of the squad, AOC? Oh, I don't know. She had this to say. Listen.
16: This is a very delicate discussion because when we are here, ideally, we operate as a team to be effective, and also we are sent here to represent our constituents and our districts, and that is our constitutional responsibility. So, you know, I think that there can be certain reasonable expectations, for example, to flag how one may intend to vote on something, but I think that, you know, I also think that the idea that there will be consequences depending on how that is laid out could create a slippery slope. And I want to make sure that we can have a reasonable expectation where that allows people to organize the team.
0: A slippery slope, she says. That is AOC talking directly to the man that wants to be the Speaker of the House, Hakeem Jeffries, if Democrats win. And it's fascinating because Jeffries really didn't take that hard of a line yet. We don't know what the consequences are. Will these two Democrats not get choice committee assignments? One, Jerry Golden's not even coming back to Congress, so it doesn't affect him at all. But as we watch these races here in New York, two members, Dareliza Chevalier, along with Claire Valdez, likely cruising to victory. That's two DSA members there. Milad Kiros out in Colorado. Chris Robb in Pennsylvania. In Illinois, Donovan Kinney. You've got a lot of these candidates that are going to give AOC quite a lot of power. And to hear her say, well, it's a slippery slope if you break ranks, that's her already vying power, struggling with the power struggle with Hakeem Jeffries. We'll see where that goes. I'm Griff Jenkins on the Guy Benson Show. A whole lot more coming up.
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22: Fox News, I'm Tom Graham. The jury in the Lindsey Clancy murder trial has been excused for the day. Earlier, deliberations were briefly paused. Defense attorney Kevin Reddington asked the judge to remove one of the jurors.
23: If we come back here in a half an hour with a mistrial because of a juror that has just spurned the instructions of this court, it's a shame. It's a real shame.
22: That juror not removed. The jury has been deliberating for 6 days, twice telling a Massachusetts judge they are deadlocked. Trafficking ramping up in the Strait of Hormuz. The U.S. Navy reports they're working to protect ships traveling through that busy waterway. Vice President J.D. Vance says that includes oil tankers.
24: A lot of ships have gone through. We got about 15 million barrels out of the Strait of Hormuz just yesterday, despite the fact that the Iranians continue to shoot, I should say.
22: Ship trafficking has been massively down since the start of the conflict. 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
26: Hey, Reverend Chris. 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
0: All right. Thank you, Prevagen. This is Griff Jenkins filling in on the Guy Benson Show. We've been talking politics. We were just a few moments ago talking about the Senate race in Texas. So let's head north, northeast, that is, to Maine and talk about the Senate race there, where Susan Collins, the incumbent, GOP incumbent, is struggling to find her way to victory over Troy Jackson, the second candidate that the Democrats have put up there after the Nazi tattooed Graham Platner had to step down after a slew of accusations to include sexual assault. Joining us on the line is State Representative from Maine, Laurel Libby. Laurel, thank you for joining us.
28: Thanks so much for having me on today, Griff. It's my pleasure.
0: Well, you know, thank you for joining us. You caught my eye because of a great piece you wrote for FoxNews.com about the WNBA and whether or not they're basically destroying themselves and the opportunities for women in sport. And I want to get to that. But first, I do want to talk to you about the race you have up there. You're dialed in. You've got the pulse of Mainers. You know where it is. Susan Collins sat down, did an interview with Jamar Jonathan Martin, and they talked about a whole slew of things. And, you know, I've covered Susan Collins as a reporter in Washington for years. She's not usually one to really get out there and ruffle feathers, but I found this a very interesting exchange. I want you to listen to this and get your reaction. Cut 13.
6: should the circumstances of his personal life and his the mother of his children be relevant to this campaign? Is that fair game, do you think?
7: Well, I'm not going to bring up the fact that the mother of his two children is his second cousin. I don't know whether people know that or not.
6: I think you just mentioned it.
7: Well, in Aroostook County, you know.
0: That's a fired up Susan Collins, you know, when she's going there. I thought it was really interesting. Of course, that was Jonathan Martin talking about Troy Jackson. Your reaction?
28: You know, it's felt like a little bit of a soap opera up here with this this Senate this year. And it, of course, continues to be with the revelation that Troy Jackson's significant other is his second cousin. You know, there's a meme that goes around, and it's Susan Collins sitting on the skulls of her opponents over the years. And I think she made that point yesterday. Susan Collins may have a challenging campaign, but we're talking about the chair of appropriations who's brought $1.5 billion to Maine versus the man who's personally responsible for helping increase our energy costs by 63% up here in Maine, who actually repealed senior property tax freeze bill that had been put in so that seniors' property taxes were jacked up quite significantly, and also helped institute the largest tax increase on Maine workers that we've seen in decades. It is quite a contrast, and Mainers would have to be crazy to elect anyone other than Susan Collins.
0: I'm so glad you mentioned that, Laurel, and this is why you are so dialed into, you know, actually issues that affect Mainers. And not just, I mean, for someone at the national level, someone sitting in New York City, you know, analyzing races across the country, I think that we look at, you know, Graham Plattner and his massive baggage that he was bringing into that race and you know, wondering the question, which is, well, Troy Jackson was in the Senate, like he's been a leader. Seems like Sue Collins would have been better off had she faced Graham Plattner rather than Troy Jackson. And I was glad to see Jonathan Martin actually did ask her that question, and she gave a similar answer to what you just made the case for. Listen to this, cut 14.
6: Wouldn't he have been an easier candidate for you to beat, given that paper trail, than running against a Democrat from the county, you know, where you hail from in northern Maine and Troy Jackson? It just seems like Plattner would have been easier for you to beat, and it got harder with Jackson. Is that?
7: Well, they have different vulnerabilities. They really do. Under Troy Jackson's leadership in Augusta, electric rates have skyrocketed. Maine's are the fourth highest in the country. And he voted against a bill recommended by the independent public advocate that would have helped to lower rates. So that's a huge vulnerability.
0: And you would agree.
28: Oh, I completely agree. You know, just looking at just 1 year, year over year, Mainers' electricity costs increased 36%. The next highest state was Connecticut at 18%. That's 24 to 25. And Mainers are feeling it. There is no money left over. Payday hits and you're paying all your bills. And that includes that electricity bill. And there's not money left. And Mainers are looking around going, wait a second. This is not the way life should be. And who is to blame? Troy Jackson.
0: And do you feel like, I mean, look, this is clearly an election, and James Carville did get it right so many years ago, decades ago, when he said it's economy stupid, but affordability issues, it's front and center in this year's midterms. And, you know, when you and Susan Collins lay out Troy Jackson's record on economic issues, do you feel like that actually Troy Jackson may be a better opponent for Sue Collins than Graham Plattner?
28: You know, we knew that Graham Plattner was a crazy socialist / communist with a Nazi tattoo. But we have an actual record to look at with Troy Jackson, and it is not a good record. It's a record of a budget that has increased from $7 billion to $12 billion over the last 8 years, and he was Senate president for a good portion of that time. If you look at, we have currently Governor Janet Mills, who the approval rating for Janet Mills is in the toilet, and you know what? She vetoed some of the bills that Troy Jackson put forward that would have raised costs even higher for Mainers. So if Mainers don't like Janet Mills, they're really not going to like Troy Jackson.
0: Wow. We'll continue to follow it. And please keep us posted in the next 60 days about where that race stands. It's so helpful and beneficial to have your insight there on the ground. Let me shift gears, though, because I really do want to get to this. You know, on Fox and Friends weekend, where I'm on the coast with Charlie Heard and Rachel Campos Duffy, we've just been covering this WNBA soap opera, which just every week there's yet another crazy chapter of it after Sophie Cunningham simply stood up for women's sports while also, you know, giving it the caveat that she's not against transgenders or anybody and their, you know, personal situation. She just wants to protect women's sports, but yet the firestorm continues. You wrote a great piece. It's up on foxnews.com right now entitled, "Will the WNBA's Unserious Weekly Sitcom," that's a great way to put it, "destroy one of the greatest opportunities for women athletes?" And in your great piece, we learned that even as a state rep, you have some experience in this arena. Tell me about the message you're trying to get across in this piece and your experience with it.
28: You know, what's remarkable is that my personal experience of being censured and stripped of my right to vote and speak on the floor because I spoke up for women and girls' rights, that was led by males, right? A male Speaker of the House and a male Democrat leader in the House. And what's remarkable to me here is that we are seeing women, the WNBA, unable to clarify what a woman is and then stand up for women's rights. It's absolutely unacceptable. And I think the WNBA deserves what they're getting with these men who are stepping forward to say, you know, I'm going out for the WNBA, which makes a mockery of it. But the females who won't stand for women have made a mockery of it first.
0: Yeah, and you know, we've seen Royce White show up wearing a wig at one game, and then I did think it was quite effective when Ennis Cantor Freedom shows up with a T-shirt that just says, you know, it's like if you looked up in the Webster's Dictionary the word woman, it just says woman, noun, female, human. And it, you know, it really strikes the fact that the WNBA, still back when they were trying to deal with this firestorm, said, okay, we're going to have a task force created to ultimately determine what the W in their name actually is. What is a woman? It reminds us of that famous confirmation for Supreme Court nomination confirmation hearing with Ketanji Brown Jackson, who said she couldn't answer the question of what a woman is because she's not a biologist. And yet you have now the commissioner of the WNBA saying, well, you know, I don't know, hold on. And then the coach of the Fever saying, I'm not sure I'm qualified for this. It's like, how are we still in this? And how is the WNBA, which, you know, because of Caitlin Clark, because of the Sophie Cunningham thing, Charlie Heard and I say on the weekends all the time, it's remarkable that you got the two most unlikely middle-aged dudes ever to actually turn on a WNBA game, particularly when the Fever are playing, to see what happens. They're going to lose us and everyone else you attracted.
28: And I guess that's the thing that's most painful to me as a female, is there's been this struggle for so long, and it certainly continues to ensure that there are female sports, that this is available to women and girls. And these opportunities have not always existed. We cannot take them for granted. And so to see, again, women unable or unwilling to stand up and say the biological facts, look, you don't actually have to be a biologist to know that if you're born a boy, you will continue to be a boy until forever. And if you're born a girl, you will continue to be a girl when you grow to be a woman forever. You cannot change that. These are immutable characteristics, regardless of what you do to your body. And so that's really, really, really simple. And these women are willing to go to the mat and beyond and destroy what generations of women have fought for and built because of this woke ideology. And that's shameful.
0: It is. And when you see in your title is great because it's talking about the Unserious Weekly Sitcom, when we, you know, the examples are plentiful, but you know, when you had the Minnesota Lynx head coach, you know, shortly after the whole Sophie thing started, she shows up at a game when they're playing the Fever wearing a t-shirt that said "Trans Kid Belong." It's like, okay, wow, we're going to just make it all about politics and not about the actual sport and the athletes on the field. Then you had the Seattle Storm co-owner that curses out young girls who are simply wearing t-shirts that, you know, or holding that sign that basically said, "Thanks, Sophie." You wonder if they're intentionally sabotaging everything they've worked for.
28: I don't think that they fully grasp that they are sabotaging not just what they have worked for, but for what women coming before them have. And I think that it is the ultimate insult to those women who have worked so hard to create these opportunities for women, to have women spit in the face of that and say, nope, we want this woke ideology. We want this religion of men in girls' sports and spaces more than we want to uphold the integrity of the sports that 50 years ago didn't exist for women.
0: No. And, you know, I wonder, I mean, you know, while we're having this conversation, your thoughts, Laurel, on how does the WNBA fix this? How do they get out of this?
28: The WNBA needs to take a humble pill and say, you know what, guys? We were wrong. You are right. This is a women's league. It is for women only. And that's it. That's what it was built for. That's what this is. And biological males don't belong in it.
0: Well, and the reason why I would submit to you, it's important for them to find some way, some off-ramp, and find some, you know, mea culpa, is not just because you might lose fans, which from the economic standpoint, you know, it's a for-profit sport, so they need to keep viewers and fans, otherwise you're not going to have a sport anymore. Mm-hmm. But the message that the current controversy and soap opera, the message it's sending to young girls that are aspiring athletes right now, who may be 12, 13, 14 years old.
28: Yeah, why work to achieve when that achievement can be taken away because a boy decides that his rights supersede yours? Why work to excel and spend those early mornings and evenings working to achieve something when, you know, it can be taken from you? You know, last year when I spoke up, it was because of a male winning the pole vault here in Maine, winning the state championship. Mm-hmm. And I heard girls tell the story about walking into the arena. They did not know that they would be competing against a boy until they walked in. And they immediately had this, oh, we lost. Before we ever even competed, we have lost just walking into this gym.
0: Wow. And those, unfortunately, there are stories across the country, which is why the people have really reacted to this story. We'll see where it goes. I hope that Sophie Cunningham doesn't back down and stop speaking out. And I'm not sure we're going to see the day when Enes Kanter Freedom is dunking 37 times a game playing for the Indiana Fever. But hey, if it comes to pass, Laurel, Libby, I will be here to watch it. I'll get my popcorn and it'll be a whole new day. Representative of Maine, State Representative Laurel Libby, thank you for your insight and thanks for writing a great piece.
28: Thanks so much for having me.
0: All right, and we'll continue to watch that Senate race up there in Maine as well. This is Griff Jenkins on the Great Guy Benson Show. We got more when we come back.
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0: So we got women in the WNBA fighting to keep men out of that league, and you've got now apparently NFL players wanting to go back to college. Thanks of Coach Lane Kiffin, formerly of Ole Miss. I'm an Ole Miss grad. Going to LSU to bring players back, like Daquan Wright, that played for him at Ole Miss, wants him now at LSU to come back after not really making it big in the NFL. Drew Rosenhaus, legendary NFL agent, weighing in on that.
31: My sense is that the courts have already ruled that the NCAA cannot prohibit Daquan and his class of players who were granted a fifth year of eligibility, who didn't know they had this fifth year of eligibility when they declared for the NFL. And I expect him to be able to play at LSU this year. Now, Daquan was recruited by many schools. LSU was just one of them. In fact, we had other schools offer more money than LSU, but Daquan took less because he wanted to play for Lane Kiffin, who was his coach last year at Ole Miss. Why is he doing this? It's a very simple answer. He is not going to make an NFL team this year. At best, he would be on a practice squad.
0: But when you go to the NFL, you cannot come back to college. And that's what the Southeastern Conference, the SEC in college football, has made as a rule of several years ago. But yet you have a judge in Louisiana deciding all of a sudden they can come back. This is all a part of the name, image, likeness, NIL chaos that college football has made become. And the NCAA can't get their act in order, can't get their house in order, can't get their act together, can't figure it out. And pretty soon you're going to have judges in states all across the country just deciding to make these up. A headline you're going to see in the news today, the SEC this afternoon actually sued LSU and Coach Lane Kiffin to try and stop this from happening. We'll see where it goes. But as a guy very excited to have college football back in week one this weekend, I don't want to see this kind of mess or Lane Kiffin. I'm Griff Jenkins in for Guy Benson.
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13: They're done for the day. I'm Lisa Brady, Fox News. The judge sending the jury home again at the Lindsay Clancy murder trial in Massachusetts, but only after responding to a note on day six of deliberations.
17: I want to remind you that you are required to follow my instructions on the law as I gave them to you.
13: Judge William Sullivan repeating instructions on reasonable doubt.
17: If you evaluate all the evidence and you still have a reasonable doubt remaining, the defendant is entitled to the benefit of that doubt and must be acquitted.
13: Once the jury went back to deliberating, defense attorney Kevin Reddington telling the judge,
18: the court has an instruction from the foreperson of that juror that's been working for a week now, saying that there's one juror who refuses to listen to the law that you've given him or her on reasonable doubt.
13: Arguing the judge should consider removing that juror, not just repeating instructions. But the judge says he's not taking sides.
17: I don't feel it's appropriate for me to say I agree with one juror or 11.
13: Instead, asking each juror under oath today if they can follow his instructions. They're due back tomorrow morning. Clancy is using an insanity defense in the 2023 killing of her three children, who were 5, 3, and 8 months old. The Trump administration just asking the U.S. Supreme Court to lift a federal judge's order blocking restrictions on mail-in voting, as that judge considers extending her temporary injunction, with arguments today in Boston.
20: Neither the president nor the USPS may override the authority of the states and Congress
5: or rewrite election procedures weeks before an election.
13: Tamika Simmons, the general counsel for a sorority, one of the plaintiffs, arguing a Trump executive order is unconstitutional. The judge pressing a Justice Department lawyer on whether a new postal service system for tracking mail ballots is ready. 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
32: Affordability and high costs, and why voters ahead of midterms should not blame Republicans for them. He said inflation rose significantly during the Biden years and then got baked in, that it takes time to alleviate, but he said Democrats aren't the ones to do it.
33: They want to increase taxes on Social Security and tips. If you're worried about affordability, how is the Democrats' tax increase going to make your life more affordable?
32: He said if Republicans lose the Senate, too, more than taxes will be impacted.
33: They're going to try to stop us from preventing money going to fraudsters. They're going to try to investigate and investigate and investigate rather than legislate things that are in the best interest of the American people.
32: He called Democrats crazy and said people should vote for common sense. Jessica Rosenthal, Fox News.
13: The vice president also says gas prices are high because of Iran shooting at commercial shipping and that the U.S. won't talk to Iran until they stop shooting. Prosecutors say a man who opened fire in a Minneapolis apartment building yesterday had been investigated in June after being seen with a handgun, but he wasn't charged. Police say he had a permit to carry the weapon. Court documents say Carlton Johnson had threatened a fellow resident and was facing eviction. He was found dead after two people were killed, several injured, including police, in yesterday's shooting. Longtime activist and feminist Gloria Steinem has died.
34: Steinem, who became the face of the fight for women's rights, got her start as a journalist in the 1960s, famously going undercover as a waitress at the New York Playboy Club, then writing an expose on the low pay and working conditions. She co-founded Ms. Magazine and spent decades advocating for women's rights in the workplace, as well as the right to abortion through political organizing. She was honored for her civil rights work with a Presidential Medal of Freedom in 2013.
13: Fox's Tanya J. Powers. Gloria Steinem was 92. Big rally on Wall Street, the Dow up 624. I'm Lisa Brady, Fox News.
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39: I'm here at the new metadata center in CUNA, and right behind me, the switch that officials just used to turn on the whole facility. Now, this facility has been years in the making.
40: If you're talking about it.
13: The prediction market Kalshi calls itself a place where people can trade contracts on current events and outcomes, including sports. Many states argue that's gambling and that the platform should have to follow state laws on sports betting.
40: We're talking about it.
41: Just a remarkable last hour or so in court. Judge William Sullivan receiving that note from the jury, and then he gave an instruction.
37: This is the Nate Shellman Show on the News and Talk of Idaho, KBOI, Boise.
42: You know, every once in a while,
0: Every once in a while, one of you calls in and says, we should do what's being done somewhere else. We should implement this model. We should implement this form. We should implement. By the way, welcome to Rant and Rave Thursday. I'm not here tomorrow. I don't know if you've heard, but there's a game. Sophie had, what?
1: There's a game this weekend?
0: There's a game this weekend.
1: You're telling me now?
0: Sorry, we should get ready.
1: We should.
0: We should definitely get some promos on the air, get some countdown to Bronco game days on the air. We should get some graphics made. We should do all the things. At least our stuff works. So, we had kind of a scheduling conflict. So Sophie had a planned day off tomorrow, and normally we would go get their fill-in, and their fill-in is doing something else, and then we went down the bench, and wouldn't you know it, just literally everybody else that could have done her job isn't able to be here. So, golly gosh darn it, I might as well get on the road to Eugene tonight. I mean, why not? You don't expect me to host the show, run the board, and answer the phones, do you?
1: No. It wouldn't be your first time doing it.
0: No.
1: But...
0: No. I looked at this as a very convenient excuse to go, well, I probably should just work from our office in Eugene.
1: Seems like it makes sense, right?
0: My office in Eugene. I actually have an office in Eugene. I don't know why. And I'm looking forward to it. I'm looking forward. That makes today Rant and Rave Thursday. Now, where was I? Yes, other lands, other countries, other areas of the world where the food tastes better. Maybe there's body hair where we don't have body hair. Maybe there's more of a funkopotamus. Dental care is definitely a sketch, depending on which country you're in. But every once in a while...
1: All the wine erodes away at the teeth, I think.
0: That's how you know it's good. I'm told the fruit and produce taste so much better there than it does here. People who aren't able to eat bread in America are able to eat bread in Europe.
1: I don't have as hard of a time with bread in Europe as I do here.
0: Hmm.
1: I've never been to this country, but I have been to other areas. I guess I shouldn't say that, because if my dad's listening, he'll be like, we took you there. I was 9 months old. So I have been to this country, but not that I remember.
0: Number one thing I can think of is universal health care. The countries here pay for health care, and it's so much cheaper. It's so much cheaper. No one says it's better, but it's so much cheaper. Oh, the drugs here, the government pays so much money, and the drugs are affordable. We should do that model here. You know, we talk about the tax rate in some of these countries, which no one wants to talk about. Don't worry about what they tax their people at.
1: There was a foreign exchange student that was at my high school who every year, even before she was an exchange student, right before school, they would come to the U.S. to buy all of their clothing. Because in Denmark, it was a 110% tax on textiles. And so it was cheaper for them to fly to Florida, buy all the clothes they needed, and fly back.
0: How much clothes were they buying?
1: I have no idea.
0: Wow. I say that, I give you that long, bloviated entry. Now, maybe not every thought is bad. Maybe there are some things we might want to think about implementing here in the United States. In fact, I vividly recall one city in Idaho actually doing the very same thing that they're doing in Italy.
2: Think safety. Think Grainger. For trusted products to lock, anchor, contain, and protect.
3: Whether it's just a quick glance or a continuous stare, Italians admit they can't keep their eyes off their phones, even while crossing the street.
4: I know. It's not good. I shouldn't be doing it.
5: I was looking at the map to see where I should go.
3: In a few months' time, being caught doing this could become costly. The Italian government is planning to make changes to its highway code to slap a 75 euro fine on people crossing the street while on their phone or tablet. For motorists, it's only fair to share responsibility on the road.
6: Drivers can already be penalized, so it's natural everyone is asked to be vigilant and pay more attention.
3: The aim is to protect pedestrians, as the number of fatal accidents has increased by 10% this year. But for this NGO worker, the government is choosing the wrong target.
7: We are very worried because we think Italy is taking a step backwards. Instead of making sure, like in other countries, that the more powerful takes greater responsibility, they want to oblige the weakest road users to protect themselves. It's very, very dangerous.
3: The new measure is still to be debated in Parliament and could be adopted by mid-October.
0: 75 euro fine, which is, for those of you wondering, $87.21 for looking at your phone while crossing the road. Court of public opinion is now in session. I both love and hate this. I love it because normally when I see people staring at their phone on the road, they're normally in my way. Also, downtown. I can't stand it when people are... By the way, I say that way too many times. I see people staring at their phones walking out into traffic. On front and on Capitol. I see it and now I'm seeing it more. Of course, summer, school's in, the college is in session, you know, college, higher learning. Are you in favor of or against staring at your phone, literally just, holding it like it's a whoopee. You're looking at the map. You obviously know you're crossing the street. That is the next point you're going to. Points beyond, look at your phone. But cross the damn street first. That's the first objective. You're the frog. Cross the street. Figure out where Google Maps is going to take you after you hit the corner.
1: What does frog have to do with it?
0: There was a game called Frogger where there were trucks, there were cars, there were cars. You had to cross the...
1: You okay there?
0: Tell me you've heard the word Frogger.
1: Sure.
0: Tell me you've seen... Maybe not played it, but tell me you've seen some video footage of what Frogger was.
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8: What happens next?
10: The measure would have proposed an amendment to the Constitution to keep the High Court at 9 justices.
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12: It was either Haley or Sun Valley, or maybe it was Blaine County overall, that tried to do the exact same thing years ago. And I mean more than a decade ago. And the question I have for you on this Rant and Rave Thursday, because we're not here tomorrow, would you want to see a similar law enacted that would make it a fine if a pedestrian was looking at their phone while crossing the street? 208-336-3700. #670 on your Verizon wireless phone, 1-800-529-KBOI. As a motorist, I'm not supposed to be lawfully not supposed to be looking at my phone while operating a car, even while parked or stopped at a stop sign or stopped at a stoplight. The law is very clear on that. Everybody does it, but the law is very clear on that. Thing is when you're a pedestrian, you're in the road. And I'm sure a number of us as pedestrians could probably attest to motorists not paying attention or realizing there's a pedestrian in front of them. Should it be against the law statewide or within city limits? Because this is a city problem. It's not

0: a country problem. It's not an unincorporated Canyon County problem or an unincorporated Gem County problem. I mean, I've driven through downtown Emmett. People might want to not stare at their phone while crossing the street. But I've also not seen huge traffic jams in downtown Emmett. Meridian? Meridian gets busy. Meridian's downtown Meridian, Meridian Speedway area? Oh, sure. Caldwell? Indian Creek Plaza? Nampa? All over downtown? Maybe not in the hinterlands of Nampa, but definitely in the areas, in the downtown city sectors. None of us are going to Italy anytime soon. Well, sorry, most of us aren't going to Italy anytime soon. I'm sure some of you are, jerks. But every once in a while I see this, I go, I see the logic in it. $87 fine, $75 euro fine, $87 American just for staring at your phone. Because you know what? I got to tell you, as I'm playing Bus Loop Traffic Jam, and I'm on level 123, and I'm in the middle of level 123, I don't want to put that game down because, oh, I'm almost in it. I'm almost winning. I've almost got it. Oh, crossing the street? Cool. Cross the street, play the game. I can walk and chew bubble gum.
1: You actually have it up? I thought you were kidding. I think you're going to need another brown or a yellow.
0: Don't tell me how to play the game.
1: Well, you're definitely going to need a pink. He literally just turned the screen so I can't see it.
0: Or there's somebody that's flipping through social media. Or there's somebody that's distracted somehow. They're not looking in front of them. They're not looking around them.
1: I experienced it the other day at a four-way stop just down the road here.
0: Mm-hmm.
1: Because someone had crossed the road looking at their phone, and I could tell they weren't paying attention.
0: Right.
1: They also were not very straightforward about where they were going to walk, and they walked right in front of my car as I started to go after waiting 30 seconds before anything else.
0: That's where you honk the horn just to watch them have a small heart attack.
1: I mean, obviously they have the right of way, but I had waited long enough that I thought they were going to continue on their way and not cross in front of me. And then the second I started rolling, they did.
0: I will honk the horn just so the pedestrian that's so involved in their phone craps their pants mid-stride. I'm that guy. And I don't have a loud blaring horn. Just to do it. Usually, if they're walking really slow...
1: Okay.
0: In front of my car, because they're staring at their phone, that's when it's a guaranteed honk. If it's somebody that's handicapped, I'm not doing it. Right? I'm not honking my horn at the wheelchairs. But it does go to a stat about Idaho drivers that I want to talk about.
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0: Fox News, I'm Tom Rigotti. The defense in the Lindsey Clancy murder trial is demanding the removal of a juror. Lawyer Kevin Reddington says he's holding out on a potential verdict for the strangling of her three young children.
1: The court has an instruction from the foreperson of that juror that's been working for a week now, saying that there's one juror who refuses to listen to the law that you've given him or her on reasonable doubt.
0: The judge denied a defense motion to remove the juror and soon after dismissed the jury until tomorrow morning. As the war with Iran escalates and oil prices rise, Vice President J.D. Vance says there are no plans to negotiate with Iran.
2: We're not talking to them, and we're not going to talk to them unless they stop shooting at commercial shipping.
0: Vance held the White House press briefing today. 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
6: 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You know, other than that, it's just great. They do that and say, oh, they love America. No, they don't. Shame on Republicans if they can't put any one of those issues out in front, push all the Democrats to try to answer those questions. Nancy Pelosi, Bernie Sanders, Chuck Schumer, Joe Biden. They did not usher in the next generation. That's a failing, I think, of the Obama administration, but it really is of Biden. He held on too long, and now you got these crazy town people that are trying to run the party and the country, and it's scary because some of them might actually win.
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10: That was the first time you heard it in the wild, isn't it?
11: It is, yeah. Okay. Yeah. I've been working on other station stuff today.
10: We've been playing promos for this game for the past 2 years?
11: Yeah, something like that.
10: Okay. But hearing the countdown to Bronco game day, That's got you geeked.
11: It does have me geeked. Well, I get really excited about imaging.
10: Uh-huh.
11: And the really cool thing about my job is I don't fully know how it's going to sound on air until it's on air. And this year, I picked out a really cool sound.
10: You did.
11: You'll be able to pick out a lot of the songs. They're classics. I love them. And the one thing I was worried about is whether or not it would cut through. Because last year's countdown promo, you just knew when it was on.
10: Mm-hmm.
11: And that cut through, I think, better than last year and just fits.
10: Okay, Sophie. Okay, Sophie. We have tomorrow off.
11: Yes.
10: We don't have next week off. My Casper has next week off. Now, we all have Monday off for Labor Day. So, again, not fired. Taking Friday off as a day off, as a travel day. Taking Monday off because it's Labor Day. But we are back on Tuesday.
11: Tuesday.
10: But my Casper's not. Which means we will have a ton of tickets to Boise State, Memphis on the blue. I mean a bunch. I don't have to share with Mike Casper. Also, Mike Casper isn't allowed to give away his share of the tickets because we haven't gotten them in yet. Brenda, Nampa, welcome to Rant and Rave Thursday. What you got?
12: Well, about your thing that you're talking about, phones, have you ever thought of the game Pokemon to where they have Pokemon in the middle of the street? I DoorDash, and you wouldn't believe how many people are looking at that Pokemon and walk right in front of
10: me. Wait, is it still a thing?
12: Well, yeah, I Pokemon, but I'm careful about it. But I know a lot of people that are doing it as they're walking across the street.
10: Hold on, Brenda. Did you just admit to playing a game but make it sound like heroin? Yeah, I play Pokemon, but I'm safe about it.
12: Yeah, kind of.
10: All right, Brenda, repeat after me. Ready?
12: Okay.
10: Hi, my name is Brenda.
12: Hi, my name is Brenda.
10: I'm a grown-ass woman. I got a job. I have priorities. And I play Pokemon like a 12-year-old girl.
12: I play Pokemon like a 7-year-old girl.
10: Did you say 70 or 7?
12: 7.
10: Oh, 7. Okay.
12: My husband, Steve, he's 71. He plays Pokemon.
10: Okay, hold on. He gets a pet. Who played it first, you or him?
12: Actually, he did.
10: My rear end. He plays Pokemon.
12: It was our grandkids started it.
10: Okay. Got it. God, I was like, wait a second. What the hell are you? Is this what retirement is? Is this what I have to look forward to?
12: Yeah, being bored and trying to find something to do. Okay. Yeah, that's about it.
10: All right. Appreciate the call, Brenda.
11: Is this where I get to interject my really cool fun fact about Pokemon Go?
10: Hey, Sophie.
11: Yeah.
10: Well, what really fun fact do you have about Pokemon Go?
11: So it's actually built as a way to see the entire world to build a defense system. So when it was released, you basically give everyone permission to use all the photos you take and everything. So you've basically built this defense system where everyone can see different buildings, construction, street, things that you wouldn't be able to see in detail before. And it's being used for defense, intelligence, all that information is being sold to different world governments. If you want a cool podcast about it, Things I Learned Last Night, look up the Pokemon Go episode. Just came out like 2 weeks ago.
10: How many different things are wrong with you?
11: We don't have time for that now.
10: We saw a stat this week. We saw a report this week. And we were going to talk about it. We referenced it on Monday's show. We didn't get into it. And I was like, nope, we got to save this for Thursday. Boise finds itself again on a top 10 list. A good one. Now, I want to talk with people who live in Idaho, whether they believe it or not. Sophie, let it rip.
13: Whether it's just a quick glance.
10: Not that one.
11: According to our TV partners at CBS2, Allstate has released its 2026 America's Best Driver report, and it ranked Boise as the third safest city for drivers in the country. Allstate says it uses insurance claims data and insights from DriveWise to compile the report. DriveWise provides feedback on driving behaviors, including speeding, braking, and phone usage. The report ranks the 200 largest U.S. cities and identifies the 10 safest and 10 riskiest cities for drivers. So, I personally do not think that that stat is real. I think that there's no way that Boise is the third best driver in the entire Treasure Valley. I think, first of all, Nampons are better. Have I turned off Nate's mic for this segment so he doesn't get to interject? Yes, I have.
10: Well, hold on a second. Let me tell you.
11: No, I'm not done. I think Canyon County drivers are objectively the best drivers. We are more considerate than anyone else in the valley, and there's no way that Boise is ranked third for safest driving. You may speak on your show now.
10: Okay, first of all, my ass. Secondly, there's no way you're the safest drivers. We just had our What's your title, by the way, man? I mean, is this like office manager? Is it
14: janitor?
10: Janitor. Okay. Janitor. Mike. Mike, say hi to everybody. Say hi to the KBOI audience.
14: Hi, KBOI. How are you?
10: Don't. Nobody cares. Oh, okay. Anyway, Mike just handed me a fat stack. I mean, we have them officially in the house. The most Boise State football tickets are given away right here on News Talk KBOI, and I am holding them from the home office on Broadway. I am now on Bannock. That's two blocks north of the Spearman Rhino. I hold these tickets in my... Have you been there yet?
14: I've been to the auditorium.
10: It's no, amazing. The Rhino. Have you been to the Rhino?
14: No, I haven't been.
10: Okay, yeah. Great. You know what? Ask for the dinner special.
14: Fair enough.
10: Yeah. Thank you.
14: You're welcome.
10: Thank you.
14: Enjoy.
10: Oh, yes.
14: Have a good show.
10: No, maybe not. Thank you for stopping by. There is no way on God's green earth Boise is the third best city for drivers. I live here. I'm downtown more often than I am than I'd like to admit. We work downtown. I have to drive through downtown to go to my apartment every day. There's no way. Now, when I compare the level of a-holes that are on the road to Salt Lake City, Portland, Seattle, Reno, my Lord. Do you... Now, also, don't tell me about how great Canyon County drivers are. Don't even try to...
11: I didn't say we were great. I said we were better than Boise. And I have three incidents this week that prove so. Also, Bill just called in. He said he didn't have time to be on air, and he says bull shark.
10: Whew. Is that how you feel? That's that feeling, huh?
11: Yes, okay. It is.
10: Yep, got it. All right. 208-336-3700. Now... All told, Idaho drivers as a whole are much better than Utah drivers. Way better than Alabama drivers. Alabama's got some of the worst driving I know of. I would say Boise drivers aren't as good as Nashville drivers. Didn't really have too many problems with Nashville drivers. Yeah.
11: Really?
10: Mm-hmm. Cleveland drivers are, it snows too damn much for people, for anyone in Cleveland to speed. So, eh. But, I also know of a lady in Meridian who won't come downtown Boise. She will not cross into downtown Boise because of the drivers. The drivers actually scare her. Hand to God. Hand to God. I'm not making it up.
11: I do feel like I fear for my life more specifically in downtown Boise than anywhere else. Or road rage incidents. Like yesterday, I was stopped at a light and there was a car next to me and there was no way this guy could take a right turn on red. And he kept repeatedly, the guy behind him kept repeatedly honking at him and kept inching closer and closer and closer and closer. And finally, the guy just went. And then the other guy turned and almost got in a car accident. So a little bit of patience goes a long way.
10: The revving on front. It's not the cruising. I mean the actual revving. I don't see it too often on the boulevard in Nampa. I don't see it. I see more cruising in... Meridian, not really speeding, not the full on unsafe behavior that I see in Boise. Of all the top 10 lists, you could probably most livable. Okay, yeah, we pride ourselves on that. You know, some people could say nicest. Okay, that's arguable. Best city for drivers? If you've driven in five other cities outside of the state of Idaho in the past, I'll say 2 years. 208-336-3700. Now, Is Boise better than San Francisco drivers? No doubt. Is Boise better than, what, Tri-Cities? What are you comparing it to? Are we better than, are we better than Casper, Wyoming? Are we better than... I just have a problem with everything named Casper. 208-336-3700. Your calls next.
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1: Denver, you are the greatest crowd we've ever had. 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
5: Doesn't say we're the best driver. 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
5: 208-336-3700. 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D, first of all, where else have you driven?
7: A lot in California, Arizona, Oregon, Washington, Montana, Tennessee, New York,
5: okay.
7: Florida, Georgia.
5: What are you, a trucker? My Lord.
7: No, when I've traveled for business.
5: Okay. And we're talking recently. You're like not in the course of life.
7: Yes.
5: Okay.
7: No. I have. Between that and vacation and that where I've lived.
5: Okay. Where would you rank Boise?
7: Well, let me just state, Boise drivers are far better than California and Washington drivers and Oregon drivers.
5: I think we all, first of all, I think we all accept that. Like, that's a given. Because California drivers are the absolute bottom.
7: Yes.
5: They're terrible. Like that is rock bottom. California drivers are rock bottom. But where do you rank Boise drivers?
7: I'd say Boise drivers probably in the top five worst.
5: Top five worst. Ooh.
7: I say fifth worst. Boise drivers are not good. Now, you go into Meridian and everywhere else, fine. But, yeah, what I've experienced is I'm seeing a lot of California driving going on in Boise. I'm not saying that they moved from California. Maybe they visited or something, but the same mannerism.
5: Well, again, I mean, We're talking about the drivers, not which city you like better. All right, we're talking about the quality of drivers. By the way, Eagle, screw you guys too. Sorry. Eagle drivers are terrible. I would say Meridian driver. I would disagree with D on one thing. I think Meridian drivers are worse than Boise drivers. The whole merging, just speeding up, you know, trying to speed up until the last minute to get into the turn lane, to get onto 84 from Eagle Road. All of you who do that, I hope you get rabies. Honestly, I hope you get rabies and shingles at the same time with athlete's foot.
6: Why rabies?
5: Why not?
6: It just feels harsh.
5: Brent, Boise, I got a minute. Go.
8: Hi, this is Brent.
5: I know.
8: And I feel Boise drivers are pretty good compared to Salt Lake and Seattle. I think they do pretty well.
5: Are Boise drivers even the third best drivers in Idaho?
8: I'd say they're more courteous than good drivers.
5: That means they're bad drivers, but they're nice about it?
8: Yeah, somewhat.
5: You know what? Brent, that's your outline. I like... If you're welcome to Boise, if you drive like hell, at least be kind. That whole Boise kind thing really took off. Didn't improve the driving, but oh, you said sorry. Got it. Okay, all's forgiven. Drive on.
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11: 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If you need a crown but haven't been able to afford one, Only Crowns is now open in Meridian. 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
18: Ugh.
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0: stalled. I'm Lisa Lucera, Fox News. The jury in the Lindsay Clancy trial deliberates for a sixth day with no verdict, but some drama in the jury room.
1: Jury members were questioned by Judge William Sullivan before he delivered rules on reasonable doubt. He said, should it still exist?
2: The defendant is entitled to the benefit of that doubt and must be acquitted.
1: Defense attorney Kevin Reddington in open court said the issue is one juror not following the judge's rule.
3: My motion is to remove this juror that refuses to listen to your instruction on reasonable doubt.
1: Prosecutor Jennifer Sprague pushed back on that motion.
4: There's no way to determine what the deliberations are, who's correct, who's incorrect, nor should we.
1: The jury will return Friday to try and break their impasse and perhaps reach a verdict.
0: Fox's Gernal Scott. Authorities in Minneapolis released more information after yesterday's deadly shooting in an apartment building. They say the suspect, preliminarily identified as Carlton Johnson, had been investigated in June for displaying a handgun. Court documents show Johnson was facing eviction and had threatened a fellow resident in the months leading up to the shooting. The shooting began just outside the building's entrance during a custody exchange.
5: It appeared it was an arranged exchange of custody at that point in time.
0: Superintendent of Minnesota Bureau of Criminal Apprehension Drew Evans says Johnson shot and killed two people when he went to the ninth floor of the building, but it's not clear if they were deliberately targeted. Johnson was killed in an exchange of gunfire with police. Five others were wounded. The child was not hurt. The Trump administration has again asked the Supreme Court to let it move ahead with restrictions on mail ballots before the midterm elections, even as legal wrangling over the executive order continues in lower courts. And Missouri's top court has blocked the Trump-backed U.S. House map from being used in November and orders it to be put to a vote. 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
13: Wednesday at her home in New York City, quote, surrounded by some of the many who loved her. Steinem, who became the face of the fight for women's rights, got her start as a journalist in the 1960s, famously going undercover as a waitress at the New York Playboy Club, then writing an expose on the low pay and working conditions. She co-founded Ms. Magazine and spent decades advocating for women's rights in the workplace, as well as the right to abortion through political organizing. She was honored for her civil rights work with a Presidential Medal of Freedom in 2013. Gloria Steinem was 92. In New York City, Tanya J. Powers, Fox News.
0: The Southeastern Conference has filed a federal lawsuit against Louisiana State University, accusing the school of recruiting professional athletes, as athletes are hoping to join LSU under new NCAA rules allowing 5 years of competition. The suit seeks to prevent the university from violating the SEC's rights by associating with conduct contrary to the mission of the conference. High-tech manufacturers, 8 universities, and the U.S. government setting up a partnership to build a skilled American workforce.
14: Manufacturers, including those from South Korea, Japan, and India, will participate along with U.S. manufacturers. Stanford is coming up with the curriculum, and sessions will be held there and at 7 other participating universities to train people on everything from factory design, assembly line engineering, industrial automation, defense production, and more. Secretary of State Marco Rubio said the U.S. made a huge mistake when we stopped building things.
15: We woke up to the reality just a few years ago that we are suddenly, as a nation, dangerously dependent on other nations for all sorts of things that we need.
14: A State Department release says American advanced manufacturers will need nearly 4 million workers by the year 2033.
0: Fox's Jessica Rosenthal. I'm Lisa Lucera. This is Fox News.
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17: 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Got an accident westbound I-84 midway between Vista and Orchard. The right two lanes have been blocked there for quite some time, causing delays all the way back to Gowan right now, so give yourself a lot of extra time there. Plus, you have an accident southbound Orchard at Overland. The left lane is blocked, causing some big delays in that area. Another crash just reported a little bit ago, northbound Black Cat just before Cherry Lane. That lane is blocked there as well, causing some major slowdowns.
18: Weather from the CBS 2 Weather Center.
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17: Temperatures warm to the 70s Saturday and Sunday before cooling back to the 60s on Monday with more showers possible.
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28: I'm here at the new metadata center in CUNA, and right behind me, the switch that officials just used to turn on the whole facility. 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
29: This is the Nate Shellman Show on the News and Talk of Idaho, KBOI, Boise.
32: This is the rant hour. Tomorrow is Friday, but tomorrow's basically a travel day. I'm going to Eugene. We got the game on Saturday. Pre-game starts at 8:30. Bronco game day starts at 8:30. Bronco tailgate. That's with Matt Sizemore, Richie Brockle, Nick Wade from Bronco Nation Updates. Then we have Bronco tailgate at 10:30 on Saturday. Richie Brockle, Garrett Jones. Then Bob and Pete take over. Oh, it's Pete's second to last game. It's Pete Cavender's second to last game on Saturday. Jerk. I mean, I'll miss him. So it's what I meant to say. And then at 1:30, Boise State.
33: Right there.
32: 1:30, Boise State kicks off against Oregon at Autzen Stadium, where we hope that there's going to be an upset. We hope. We cheer. For revenge. But whatever you do, don't go on to Calchi. What?
33: Calchi.
32: Whatever. You know the website?
33: I've never been there, if you're asking.
32: Me either. Okay. But you know how it's pronounced.
33: Calchi. K-A-L-S-H-I. How else would you pronounce that? Calchi.
32: You know what? For those of you who believe that gambling is immoral, or gambling is evil, or gambling is a sin, I get a message from a man of the cloth. I get a message from a man I know to be clergy. I get a message from a guy who's gone to seminary, and apparently pass the test. You hear that, or you just spend enough time there and they just give you the... Anyway, I get offered a question. Are football office brackets considered gambling in Idaho? Thank God football has begun. And that goes double because that's a man of the cloth. That's what that is. That's a that is a man in the ministry. If you're asking me a legal question, I don't know. I am not your lawyer. Listen, I'm a monkey with a microphone. I am not a lawyer, all right? Now, if you're asking me if it's immoral, no, it's not. Asking me if it's against Idaho law? You know what? I will say this to you. Go with God. There you go. That is my legal advice. But this is the rant hour. First thing I want to rant on, period. First thing I want to tee off on right now.
33: According to our TV partners at CBS2, Idaho has the seventh highest gas prices in the entire country. The average price for a gallon of regular gas in Idaho is now $4.57. The national average currently sits at $4.08, according to AAA. In the last week, Idaho has seen a gas price increase of 8 cents, 27 cents from last month, and over $1.11 from a year ago.
32: Now, ironically, I'm going to one city where I know gas is more expensive than it is here in Boise, here in the Treasure Valley. I'm going to Eugene, Oregon this weekend, and gas is fantastically expensive there. Other city I go to regularly, Reno, Nevada, who apparently wants to be California so bad that they price their gas right on par with California. Drives me nuts. I can't explain why Idaho gas. You can give me delivery fees up one side, down the other. People can explain it, and all I hear is a word that I literally can't say on the air. I can say the bull part. I can say the bull part. I can come close, and I can say spit. And I can say bull spit. I can say bull shark. Bull spit really gets Sophie's anxiety up. Bull spit? Bull spit. I can say bull spit.
33: But I should get hazard pay for working with you some days.
32: But that's all I hear. When somebody's like, well, you know, the delivery fees and the pipeline and, you know, the where people need to go. And, you know, when you consider all those in conjunction with each other and you balance those against other cities, Idaho gas prices are on par. No, they're not. When you look at the price on the pump, no, they are not. No, it's not. If you're trying to sell me the justification for why gas costs more here, all I hear, bull spit, bull spit, bull spit, bull spit, bull spit, bull spit, bull spit. It's all I hear. It's all I hear. Over and over and over. Okay, I'm done with that. Happy? I'm done with that. I'm going to put this one right here. And I'm going to let everybody else take over from here.
33: According to an article in the Idaho Statesman, in the eyes of Wilder Mayor Justin Devenberg, there was a chance Tuesday night that his city could have become the first in the state of Idaho to ban flock safety cameras. Quote, but not with this, end quote, Devenberg told the Idaho Statesman, referring to a proposal that would outlaw the use of AI-powered cameras. Quote, the ordinance we were handed goes far beyond legislating flock cameras or automated license plate readers. It's asking for an overhaul of the city's entire data and security systems. We're a small town, and as it's written, that is too big an ask, end quote. In a 3-2 vote, Wilder City Council ultimately decided not to move forward with an initiative that would not only legislate the controversial cameras, but also make significant changes to the way the city of 1,700 handles its entire surveillance apparatus.
32: So, they could have banned flock cameras, but they didn't want to go too far. They didn't want to redo everything about their data collection, data keeping, data processes in the vast metropolis of Wilder. 1,400 people? 1700. Sorry, 17. My apologies, Wilder. 1,700 people in Wilder. Oh, also, to add to the rant hour, today was the grand opening for the new data center in CUNA. Opened up today.
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17: 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Got a few accidents causing some big problems for the Thursday afternoon commute. Worst one is on westbound I-4 about midway between Vista and Orchard. The right two lanes have been blocked there. I'm seeing big delays all the way back to Gowan right now, so give yourself a lot of extra time. Still working on a crash southbound Orchard just before Overland. Left lane is blocked. Traffic getting by there slowly. And that other accident, northbound Black Cat, just before Cherry Lane, that lane is blocked, causing some big slowdowns in that area this afternoon.
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17: From the CBS 2 Weather Center, more showers tonight, especially in southeast Oregon and the central Idaho mountains, prompting a flash flood watch in burn scar areas. More rain and cooler weather tomorrow with highs in the upper 60s. Overnight lows in the upper 40s. We'll warm to the 70s over the weekend with more showers possible.
32: 79 now in downtown Boise. 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Idaho has the seventh highest gas prices in the nation. Wilder can't ban flock cameras of their own volition. And, oh, the new data center opened in CUNA today. That's what I have on my list. You want to comment on that? 208-336-3700. You have a rant on your own. 208-336-3700. More of your rants next.
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10: 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So that was for July. 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So I fully expect. What? What? 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

0: No, don't turn your mic on. Not if you're clean up your. We use green jello language here. My power bill was $167. What?
1: Try $270.
0: No, I don't want to pay that. I wasn't happy with $167. Now I fully expect my power bill to be more last month because I ran my air conditioning constantly. I ran my air conditioning more last month than I did in July. Heard me say that once. I'll say it again just to repeat myself. Yours was 270, what, last month?
1: 270.
0: Last month.
1: Yes.
0: Wow, that does suck. And you are...
1: I live a lot closer to this thing than you do.
0: Sophie?
1: Nate?
0: Did you run your air conditioning more last month than you did in the month of July?
1: No.
0: Just the same amount?
1: Same amount. I did not change the settings on the window unit or on the actual house.
0: Did it kick on more last month? Because
1: no.
0: Okay.
1: Not to my experience. I'm here half the time, so.
0: Exactly.
1: Who knows?
0: Yeah, so basically you're keeping the air conditioning on for the cats.
1: Well, yeah. They can't have a hot house for babies.
0: Oh, stop it. Sophie, did your air conditioning go... Did your power bill cost more because it was hotter last month? Or do you feel your... Do you feel... I'm asking... I know, I'm asking a woman an emotional question.
1: Do you want that chair up your rear now or later?
0: I'm hosting the show now, so later. Do you feel that there was another reason for your power bill to go up? Do you feel there was other circumstances outside your control?
1: I feel like it could have been a contributing factor, yes.
0: And again, it just happens to be a coincidence that...
2: I'm here at the new metadata center in CUNA, and right behind me, the switch that officials just used to turn on the whole facility. Now, this facility has been years in the making, and there are plenty of details on how Meta is going to continue to support the community and bring employees into the data center for years to come. You can find out more on idahonews.com.
0: As far as why your power bill went up, do you feel it went up because of using more electricity? Or because, well, now there's a fancy data center that got paid for.
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0: Fox News. I'm Tom Graham. For a sixth time, the jury in the Lindsey Clancy trial is dismissed for the day without reaching a verdict.
1: Remember the instructions that I've given you over and over again. Stay away from any coverage about this. Don't talk about this case.
0: Judge William Sullivan, the jury deliberating the fate of Clancy, a Massachusetts mom who admitted to killing her three children. The defense argues she's not criminally responsible because she suffered from postpartum psychosis. Aviation company Electra looking to start offering flights on hybrid electric planes.
2: These planes will be meant to go about 250 miles, but they can go up to 1,000 and potentially bridge the gap for people who live far away from major airports. They hope eventually will be about the same cost as ordering an Uber.
0: Fox Business Network's Connor Hansen, America, is listening to Fox News.
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6: 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Got a bunch of accidents this afternoon causing some problems. Worst one is westbound I-84 midway between Vista and Orchard, causing delays all the way back through Eisenman right now. Got a crash on the ramp from westbound I-84 to Broadway. That's causing a little bit of lane blockage as well. Still got an accident on Black Cat just south of Cherry Lane, causing delays for northbound and southbound Black Cat. Good news is they cleared that accident on southbound Orchard just before Overland.
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6: On Sunday and on Labor Day Monday, we've got a good chance of more showers and highs in the upper 60s.
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11: Did you use more electricity or did your electricity get more expensive?
12: Are you asking me again?
11: I'm asking everybody.
12: Oh, okay.
11: Because there are a number of people who aren't happy with their electric bill. And also, it just happens to be a coincidence that the new Meta data center in CUNA opened today, which means it was coming online. Like, they didn't just open it up today and then turn on the machines for the first time. They've been using electricity for a while. Probably a month. They've been building the damn thing for 2 years. Probably using a lot of electricity because not only do they need to run the machines, but they need to keep the machines cool. Takes electricity to do that. I'm asking all of you. Now, Sophie.
12: Yes.
11: You claim, I don't think you're lying. Your electric bill, $270.
12: Yeah.
11: Okay. $270. Did you use more electricity than the month before, or did your electricity become more expensive per kilowatt hour?
12: I think it was probably a mix of both. I don't think I used enough to see a $100 jump in a month. Usually the jump in the summer is about 20 to 50. Not that drastic. Keep in mind, I've lived here for years.
11: Need you to turn your mic off for a second.
12: Okay, this is going to make me mad, isn't it?
11: Yep, that's why I want you to turn your mic off. David messages me on Facebook and says, you can always check your price per kilowatt and number of kilowatts consumed to determine if the price went up or your for your power or if you just used more.
12: I did that.
11: Okay. So it was a little both.
12: Yeah.
11: Okay. Like you just said.
12: Yeah.
11: Or it's the data centers.
12: It's more fun for me to blame the data centers.
11: There are message groups out there. CUNA must know you follow because you're that's close to you.
12: Yeah.
11: All right. That's your neighbor. I know people in CUNA, so I hear about stuff. We've pulled stuff off of that website in the past, off that message group in the past, and talked about it. It's great for show topics. A lot of your communities have those. We need boogeymen. All the time. We need someone to blame all the time. If not the power company themselves. Because never ever have I lived in a time where the utility company ever said, hey, your water's getting cheaper. Hey, your electricity's getting cheaper. Hey, your gas is getting cheaper. Never ever. I've never experienced it in my life where the company said, you know what, this break, it's on us. It's on us. We're going to give you the same thing we gave you last year, only we're going to give it to you cheaper. Kenny, Cloverdale. Sorry, Cloverdale Plumbing, not on Cloverdale. Kenny, you're on News Talk KBOI. Go ahead.
13: Wait, man, I'm almost on Cloverdale. I just drove by the new Meta thing just to kind of take a look around since I'm retired and all. But my power bill probably went up a lot, you know, because we had a lot of 100-degree days here in the last month. But until the Public Utilities Commission says that Idaho Power can charge us more per kilowatt hour, Meta won't have anything to do with our power bill going up.
11: Well, that's not going to stop people from blaming Meta. It's not going to stop people from blaming them.
13: I blame Meta for a lot of things, but not a power bill right now.
11: Okay.
13: Well, it may, you know, and I just go by, and I think they started it right about the same time. A very large solar farm out here, too, and I think that was started right about the same time Meta started their deal.
11: And it costs money to put the solar farm up, so if you thought your power bill was going down just because they're building a solar farm, no, they're not. No, it's not.
13: You know, Nate, I have never, ever once thought my power bill was going down.
11: Okay, I was going to say, Kenny, you've lived a couple weeks longer than I have. So, in your time here in Idaho, you've definitely lived in Idaho longer than I have. You've lived in Idaho longer than Sophie's been alive. So, has the power company, has the company ever said to you, we're lowering your power bill? We're lowering everyone's power. Merry Christmas.
13: You know what? I think two or three years ago, there was a little bit of a lower rate, or maybe it was Intermountain Gas, but I remember something a few years ago. But generally, it's always going to go up. It's part of inflation. You know, the cost of the people working on the power lines and everything else goes up. You just, you know, you have to just keep up with, you know, with the expenses that everybody has to deal with.
11: As an old guard, do you accept data centers as a new part of our life?
13: We're going to have to. No doubt. Yeah, we're going to have to. And this land out here, I mean, really nothing was ever grown on it or anything for years. It just sat out here and became weeds.
11: I appreciate the call, Kenny.
13: All right, you guys have a good day.
11: Go Broncos. 208-336-3700. #670 on your Verizon wireless phone. 1-800-529-KBOI. Not everybody accepts data centers. In fact, in an odd way, both conservatives and liberals find themselves having a common enemy in data centers.
14: I'm Matt Galka in Washington. The data center divide could end up being the defining issue of the 2026 midterm elections, and it's even pitting some Republicans against the president. In a United States where there are very few issues uniting people, one seems to be bucking the trend. Americans of all stripes hate data centers meant to help power AI. Just look at the unlikely names that have banded together on the topic with ultra-progressives like Bernie Sanders and Alexandria Ocasio-Cortez.
15: We are announcing legislation to impose a moratorium on the construction of new AI data centers.
16: Ask Peter Thiel, ask Elon Musk, ask Mark Zuckerberg if they want one of these data centers in their own backyard.
14: And far-right MAGA diehard Steve Bannon singing the same tune.
17: The problem with the data centers and having it jammed down people's throats and all the lies and misrepresentations. What they're telling industry is that, hey, you got to come on and put better makeup on this. They think you're nothing but a rube, that you can be spoon-fed anything.
14: All of it has become a big-time midterm campaign issue. President Donald Trump is firmly on the side of the data centers, posting this week that people rejecting them want to be backwards and poor and to let data reign, putting him at odds with Republican candidates in tough midterm races around the country. In Michigan, Republican Senate nominee Mike Rogers is backing a one-year ban as he tries to win an open seat there. In Ohio, Senator John Husted told a local affiliate that data center projects have earned the backlash they're getting. And in Texas, Governor Greg Abbott put restrictions for new projects in place, as Senate nominee Ken Paxton has also put out a plan with tougher rules for data centers. Both men had previously celebrated them.
18: I think it speaks again to the job that big tech has done. They haven't given people earnest, humble answers to their questions, and that's left open space for malicious actors, mainly on the left, the progressive left, to put data centers in as a wedge issue within the Republican Party.
14: An Economist YouGov poll released this week showed that only 20% of Americans thought new data center construction was a good idea. That includes just 31% of Republicans, a sharp split with the president.
11: It's fascinating. I had somebody ask me the other day, who would you rather have in control of your data? Where would you rather your data be stored or used, here or in China? Would you rather be here or in another country? You know what? Maybe China's too alarmist. Would you rather your data, which is being collected all over the world and stored based on whatever apps or websites you go to, literally everywhere, but would you rather that hub be here or in a foreign country? And the interesting part about that discussion or how it was couched was, well, why do we need to compete on this? We have AI. The data's out there. Why do we need all these new steam-fitting centers all over the country like they're Amazon distribution centers? Which, by the way, we created because we keep ordering from a website. Amazon isn't putting distribution centers where people aren't ordering Amazon. Data centers aren't going up where there isn't any data. There's plenty of data in the Treasure Valley. Henry, Mountain Home, listening on 670 AM. What you got?
19: Well, I don't hate to contradict their callers, but I'm 80 years a Republican, and that farmland that the data center is being built on, the house that goes with it, is on Cole Road, about just a little ways from the data center. That was farmland before somebody bought up the land and then they shipped off the water. The houses are still out there. The sprinkler systems can still be seen in some places. And tapping into the water there lowers the water table around that area, which is not good for some of us because our water comes across the Mountain Home Desert and it comes to Nampa. And they say that the data center don't use much water. Well, they've already bought the farmland there. They shipped the water rights. They shipped it to Micron. And drawing the water there will draw down with the water table. And myself, I would like to abolish Google. I would like to abolish them. Bezos, I'd like to abolish the whole business. I've never bought anything from Amazon. I'm a real stick in the mud.
11: Henry, you're welcome here. I appreciate the call. That's why we have the rant hour. Couldn't help but notice Henry bring up water. We have a new update when it comes to water.
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6: 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Well, the good news is, looks like they cleared that accident on westbound I-4 just past Vista, but still seeing some major slowdowns in the freeway from Eisenman to Broadway. Also got an accident on the ramp from westbound I-4 to Broadway. Another accident on the ramp from westbound I-4 to Overland. Still working on a crash on Black Cat just south of Cherry Lane, causing delays for both northbound and southbound Black Cat. Just got a report of a disabled vehicle eastbound I-84 just past Robinson Road, blocking the right lane.
5: Weather from the CBS 2 Weather Center.
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6: And temperatures warm to the 70s Saturday and Sunday before cooling back to the 60s on Monday with more showers possible.
11: Right now, 76 in downtown Boise. 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One of our most spirited conversations earlier this week was about whether to use treated water. Add treated water, add treated sewage into the irrigation system. We have an update on this story next.
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1: Stink over whether or not treated water should be added to the irrigation system. Not everybody wants it. Not everybody likes it. I thought, what's the big deal? You're not supposed to drink the irrigation water. This is supposed to be cleaner than sewer. It's treated. And a lot of people have a lot of concerns now. You know, once upon a time, and we talked about the rats yesterday, and somebody, for those of you that don't know this, Alberta, Canada had a huge rat problem, and then they basically just used poison. That's it. They just used poison all over the city. All over. Can't do it to that level now, because I have no idea how much permanent damage Alberta, Canada did to itself, but you know what they did? They got rid of the rats. Now people care about chemicals. We care about the environment more now than we did 75, 50 years ago. And we have an update whether or not you can be allowed to use treated sewer water with irrigation water.
2: The two officials were involved in developing a survey of wastewater treatment plants and PFAS, Forever Chemicals, and the Associated Press reports they're still waiting on the White House to approve it nearly 2 years later. Many wastewater treatment plants receive waste contaminated with the chemicals, and a nationwide survey of plants would help identify their source. Robert Wood, the now retired director of engineering and analysis division in the EPA's Office of Water, says the survey could lead to new regulations that would limit the spread of the chemicals. Forever Chemicals have been linked to increased cancer risks and other health problems. Chill Nato, Fox News.
1: We're all going to die. All of us. Sorry. And people don't want the treated water in the irrigation. Okay. Well, where does it go? If it doesn't go in the irrigation, where does the sewer water go? Where does it go? Tom, Nampa, where does the sewer water go if it doesn't go in the irrigation?
3: Well, that's a $64,000 question right there.
1: Right.
3: But I called in about the rats.
1: Oh, what you got?
3: Well, in a former life of mine, I was state certified in pesticide regulation.
1: What is the best way to get rid of the rat problem? You got 30 seconds.
3: In 30 seconds, is 4 cups of oatmeal dry, 1 cup of plaster of Paris, mix it up and place it in little containers out where birds cannot get to it. And when the rats eat it, it hardens in their they get a tummy ache, and then they go to rat heaven. And it's not, no secondary kill factor, 100%.
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13: The doors will be open and the people will be smiling.
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0: deadlocked. I'm Lisa LaSera, Fox News. The jury in the Lindsey Clancy trial went home after a sixth day of deliberations without a verdict. As defense attorney Kevin Reddington blamed one juror for holding up the process, claiming that person is not following the court's instructions when it comes to reasonable doubt.
1: If we come back here in a half an hour with a mistrial because of a juror that has just spurned the instructions of this court, it's a shame. It's a real shame.
0: Plymouth County Assistant DA Jennifer Sprague.
2: There's no way to determine what the deliberations are, who's correct, who's incorrect, nor should we attempt to, because that's part of deliberations.
0: Clancy has admitted to strangling her three young children in 2023, but her defense says she suffered from postpartum psychosis. Prosecutors say she knew what she was doing. The Missouri Supreme Court has unanimously blocked new congressional districts backed by President Trump from being used in the November election and has ordered a statewide vote on whether to uphold or reject the new map. The Trump administration is asking the U.S. Supreme Court to lift a federal judge's order that blocks restrictions on mail-in voting.
3: The administration wants the Supreme Court to lift a temporary block issued by a federal judge in Boston, who's considering an extension.
4: The Postal Service's responsibility is to deliver ballots, not determine who may vote.
3: Tamika Simmons is general counsel for a sorority, one of the plaintiffs arguing the Trump executive order is unconstitutional. Under the changes, states would upload lists of eligible voters to a new online portal, which would track mail-in ballots. But it's not clear when that would be fully operational.
0: Fox's Lisa Brady. North Carolina is set to begin sending ballots to voters who requested them. Former Fox Sports analyst Mark Sanchez expected to plead guilty to charges ahead of a trial stemming from a fight last October outside an Indianapolis hotel where he was stabbed. 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
13: G and others are working to restore electric service in coastal Texas, struck by what was Tropical Storm Eduard earlier this week. Impacts are even affecting Houston, where certain school districts are working with delayed start days or are outright closed. Eduard is now a remnant low pressure system, but still has the capability of intense rains and flash flooding. Shelters are still open, including in areas northeast of Houston plagued by flooding. Evan Brown, Fox News.
0: The Trump administration says excavation work will start over the next 2 weeks on the site where it plans to build a gilded arch. The arch, which is planned to be 250 feet tall, will stand between the Lincoln Memorial and Arlington National Cemetery. A lawsuit has been filed challenging the planned construction. Little change in the number of new unemployment claims for last week.
14: New claims for unemployment benefits rose, but just by 2,000 in the week ending August 29th to 206,000. Continuing claims, those remaining on benefits, also rose to 1.77 million for the week ending August 22nd. There were more people receiving layoff notices last month. U.S.-based employers announced more than 52,000 job cuts in August. Outplacement firm Challenger Gray & Christmas says layoffs were up 58% from July, but were down from a year ago. Procter & Gamble and Estee Lauder were among those announcing cuts. There were also cuts at Tyson Foods. Janico Selda, Fox News.
0: The average rate on a 30-year mortgage has climbed to its highest rate in 13 months to 6.71% from 6.66 last week. That's according to mortgage buyer Freddie Mac. A year ago, the average rate was 6.5%. I'm Lisa Lucera. This is Fox News.
15: 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Still got some pretty slow stuff on the freeway from Iseman to Gowan. Really heavy and slow from Broadway through the Flying Y. A lot of these residual slowdowns from an earlier accident on westbound I-4 just past Vista. That's been cleared out of the way. Also got a disabled vehicle on eastbound I-4 just past Robinson Road. It's blocking the right lane of traffic. I'm seeing big delays all the way back through Garrity.
16: Weather from the CBS 2 Weather Center.
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15: The upper 60s, overnight lows in the upper 40s. Will warm to the 70s over the weekend with more showers possible.
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22: I'm here at the new Metadata Center in CUNA, and right behind me, the switch that officials just used to turn on the whole facility. Now, this facility has been years in the making.
23: If you're talking about it.
24: The prediction market CalSheet calls itself a place where people can trade contracts, current events and outcomes, including sports. Many states argue that's gambling and that the platform should have to follow state laws on sports betting.
23: We're talking about it.
25: Just a remarkable last hour or so in court. Judge William Sullivan receiving that note from the jury, and then he gave an instruction.
23: This is the Nate Shellman Show on the News and Talk of Idaho, KBOI, Boise.
1: You know, you asked me a question during the break because of a news story, and it's honestly something I haven't really paid much attention to. The Trump Arch. Is that the nickname for it?
26: Yeah.
1: Okay.
26: They were talking about it at top of the hour because there were some things going on about it, and now they're looking to build it again, basically.
1: They're
26: going to
1: do excavation work. It's a towering arch, and I feel like if Trump's name wasn't attached to this in any way, shape, or form, if he wasn't the president, nobody would care. Nobody would care. But Trump's name is attached to it, therefore everything Trump's name is attached to, they got to fight in court. I don't care if it's a ballroom, I don't care if it's his name on the Kennedy Center, or an arch, or whatever. Or a reflecting pool, all of a sudden everything that is really just mundane. But this is taxpayer money and private funds. It's a joint venture. And okay, do I want to see a 250-foot tall arch and not go to Paris and not in, and is there one in New York? I feel like there's one in New York. I just haven't seen it. I don't know. But I think about the, I think it would look cool. Washington, D.C. is full of all kinds of things that look cool. Usually, and I'll say this because I have to say it, it's my gut. Usually it's someone else putting it up to honor someone else. Right? George Washington didn't say, to my knowledge, and if I'm incorrect, you all will correct me, but George Washington, Abraham Lincoln, Thomas Jefferson didn't sit there and say, I must have a monument honoring myself in Washington. Someone else did that.
2: Hey, you know what we need? We need a statue of Jefferson here. Hey, you know what we need? We need a thing of Lincoln here. Hey, you know what we need? We need Lafayette here. We should honor Lafayette right here. We should honor, I don't know, we got enough people. How about a big obelisk? All right, we'll put that right there. There you go. Boom. But it's somebody else doing it. Trump's trying, my opinion, a little too hard. Putting a little too much effort into putting, you could put your stamp on something. You don't have to put your name on it. Right? Paul J. Schneider did not mandate that his name be put on the building or on the press box at Albertson Stadium. Somebody else did that to honor his service. Someone else said, hey, PJ, we're going to do this. And I'll tell you right now, he stinking hates it. Oh my gosh, he hates it. He hates it with the fire of 1,000 suns. Does he really? We call this the Paul J. Schneider building. And I don't know who was in charge of the designing on it. It looks like a tombstone. Sophie, tell me I'm wrong. Tell me I'm wrong right now.
26: You're not wrong.
2: I'm not wrong.
26: When I walked in, I was like, oh, that's sad. Paul J. died. And then he didn't. For the first time.
2: You can't order a tombstone that fast. I mean, that's just...
26: The funny thing, too, is sometimes the picture falls out and we have to re-super glue it in.
2: We're just going to find different pictures of Paul J. throughout the years. It's going to be Paul J. with curly hair. It's going to be Paul J. on his motorcycle. It's going to be just different forms of... Not the stupid headshot.
26: So basically what we're saying is if you want a memorial, don't hire us.
2: But I mean... It's different. I mean, Trump has put his name on things. Well, he put his name on towers. He's put his name on casinos. Puts his name on golf courses. Puts his name on the water bottles at the golf courses. Puts his name on hotels. But you know what? So does Hilton. So does Bally's. But he did that in the corporate structure. Where are you staying? You staying at Trump Vegas? Yeah, okay. Where are you staying? Staying at Hilton? Sure. There's the official name and the loose name. And it would be neat. I mean, I don't think it's going to be the Trump Ballroom. But you also, if you're a historian, if you hate Trump, I know why you're against all this stuff. You don't want to have any lasting memory of his existence. Pfft, too bad. He's a president. He's part of history. Get over it. Whether it's the rules that were put in by his administration or whether it was a victory, an actual victory. If you're telling the story completely, you have to say, this happened during the Trump administration, period. But they want him to fail and they want him to not exist so bad. Now the lawsuits, I think, are just meaningless. Unless there's an actual burial ground that I don't know about where they want to do the excavation for the Trump Arch. Unless it's some hallowed ground that I'm not aware of. And this entire vent has been the longest I wish to talk about the Trump Arch, because it's not happening here.
26: Does that mean up next I can talk about planes and air travel?
2: What about planes and air travel?
26: Well, there was a really cool story, and the technology side of me loves it. The skeptical part of me...
2: Is there a room for the audience to weigh in?
26: Oh, yeah, for sure there is.
2: Cool. Me first.
26: It is your show, I guess.
2: I'll get your stuff. I promise you. Because no one will call in. Here's the thing. Nobody listening has thought about the Trump Arch either. Nobody listening, and this audience is very conservative. There, we do have a sizable MAGA audience. I don't know how many of them, until I went off on a rant just now, even gave 1 second of thought to the Trump arch, whether they're for it or against it. Just know there are people who are passionately against it. Not because of anything other than they don't like Trump.
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15: 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Still really slow on westbound I-4 from Broadway through the Flying Y. Continued heavy from the Flying Y all the way through the Garrity Interchange. Got some really slow traffic on the eastbound side of the freeway because of a disabled vehicle just past Robinson Road. Right lane is still blocked there, causing major slowdowns all the way back through Garrity to the 11th Avenue overpass.
3: Weather from the CBS 2 Weather Center.
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15: On Sunday and on Labor Day Monday, we've got a good chance of more showers and highs in the upper 60s.
2: 77, great year, in downtown Boise. I'm looking at renderings right now of the Trump Arch. Looks cool. 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Now, my opinion of that might change when I find out how much tax dollars go into building the Trump Arch. 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
12: Okay.
14: Numbers on fire. And National Endowment for the Humanities, $15 million. That's federal taxpayer funds for the project. They've already earmarked that for that. Now the entire cost is at $100 million. Sorry, $2 million in initial reserved funds, $2 million of that, and $13 million in matching grants is at $15 million. So I was like, all right, that's $2 million in taxpayer money for a $100 million arch. Do I need an arch for $100 million? $2 million of federal money. Do I need an arch? No. None of us need an arch.
15: I'm about to say something that has never come out of my mouth hole before in my entire life. Only $2 million? That might be the cheapest...

0: government project I've ever heard of.
1: But it's Trump. It's a Trump arch, therefore bad. Actually, that's why a lot of people don't want it. You can look at that arch. Ask the average American, would you like an arch like this in America somewhere? And like Washington, D.C., where the monuments go. Or somewhere in New York City. Nowhere else. Maybe Chicago. Wouldn't blow over. That's a sturdy arch. But as predicted, nobody wanted to talk about the arch, which means, what's your airline rant? Or rave?
0: It's kind of a rave.
1: Okay.
0: So, at some point in time during today's show, I heard this from Fox News.
2: These planes will be meant to go about 250 miles, but they can go up to 1,000 and potentially bridge the gap for people who live far away from major airports. They hope eventually it'll be about the same cost as ordering an Uber. Now, the biggest difference between these planes and your conventional jet is they can take off and land with just 150 feet of runway. Electra believes there are around 6,000 routes that could use these planes for trips 265 miles and under. There have been several test flights approved by the FAA. The FAA told us this is the future of aviation, quote, ensuring the United States leads the way in aviation innovation.
0: So for those of you who didn't catch that, that is a hybrid electric plane.
1: Okay. Hybrid meaning?
0: Meaning some gas, some battery. So, okay. Like, I drive a Prius.
1: Okay.
0: It's a hybrid. I don't have to plug it in. It charges the battery through the fuel, but I get a higher mile per gallon. I love my Prius. I love the technology. I think the technology is there in cars. I'm a little bit nervous about it in planes, but I think it would be absolutely incredible.
1: And all it needs is 150 feet? That's all it needs?
0: Yeah, for a runway.
1: To take off and land?
0: Yep.
1: Okay, I'm going to call it right now. This is the closest we have been to flying cars.
0: Oh, for sure it is.
1: 250. Here's the guaranteed 250 miles up to 1,000 miles?
0: Yes.
1: All of a sudden, my 6.5 hour, 7.5 hour, whatever it is, driving trip to Eugene might get halved if all I could do is just fly.
0: Now, the one part about it I'm skeptical of, obviously, we all have hopes for technology and dreams and things like, oh, man, it would be really cool if, right?
1: Mm-hmm.
0: And innovation happens in those dreams and in the boredom. And when we think about those dreams, and I think that's awesome, the one thing that I am skeptical about is that airline prices are going to be about the same as ordering an Uber. I think you need a little bit of hurt when you pay for a flight, because I don't want the Greyhound in the sky. I don't want another Spirit.
1: Right. History is full of, or JetBlue or whatever. History's full of, hey, let's see how cheap we can do this. No, there has to be some quality control. Don't get me wrong. I'm sure there's some bloat in big air, right? I'm sure there's some.
0: For sure there is. And obviously, like, we've all been on full flights where someone gets bumped because they actually sold too much and everyone showed up. It's pretty rare.
1: People have had their flights delayed because we were waiting on the shipment of pretzels for the airplane. True story. Southwest is about the lowest I can go as far as comfort in an airplane.
0: I usually fly Delta, if I'm honest.
1: Right.
0: I like Delta. I think the customer service is really great.
1: Virgin wasn't all it was cracked up to be, but
0: I had one good Virgin flight, and then never since. It was to London.
1: That's one more than I have.
0: It was to London.
1: I flew Virgin back from Honolulu. Wasn't impressed.
0: Really?
1: Wasn't impressed at all.
0: Did they give you the, like, warm face cloths?
1: It was quite possibly, when I say dirty, like, it hadn't been vacuumed. It was just pieces of paper and stuff like that, and that's how it was when I got on the plane, but it wasn't Motel 6 dirty.
0: I miss, actually, even the standards that there were for flying when I was younger, when people wouldn't just show up in sweatpants and pajamas, when there was an actual standard, because I think when you dress a certain way, you act a certain way, and if you're dressing more to comfort is how I'm going to phrase it for on air. I think you start acting more to comfort, and I think you start acting like things are your home that aren't.
1: Well, that being said, but that's also how people dress sometimes. There are people out there that just wear jammies all day long.
0: Yeah, I'm against that too.
1: All right.
0: But the technology is cool.
1: I think this is a step toward cars, flying cars.
0: I think it could be. I think we'll see flying private jets first.
1: Of course. Sure. But flying private cars, all airlines. As we wrap up the rave hour, if you have ever placed a wager on Kalshi, I need you to call in. 208-336-3700. Change your name. In fact, your name's Bob. Or your name is
0: Jane.
1: Jane. Your name's either Bob or Jane.
0: If you've ever placed a trade on Kalshi.
1: So thank you. If you've ever placed a trade on Kalshi, 208-336-3700.
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4: 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Good blocking on the left side, and Gaines will go in untouched, and the Broncos will have the ball twice, score twice.
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4: Throwing the ball down the middle. He's got a receiver out there. Quentin Brown caught at the 35. Turns on the Jets. 10-5. I think he's into the end zone. He is.
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6: Fox News, I'm Tom Bergotti. The jury in the trial of Lindsey Clancy remains deadlocked over whether the Massachusetts mother is responsible for murdering her three young children. Defense attorney Kevin Reddington asked the judge to remove one juror, whom he says refuses to listen to the law on reasonable doubt.
7: If we come back here in a half an hour with a mistrial because of a juror that has just spurned the instructions of this court, it's a shame.
6: The judge declined the motion. The jury will resume deliberations tomorrow. Minnesota law enforcement released more details on the deadly shooting last night in Minneapolis. Fox's Kristen Goodwin reports.
8: The suspected shooter, 35-year-old Carlton Neal Johnson, shot a woman officials believe he has a child with during a custody exchange outside of his apartment complex before shooting two workers at the facility and two other residents.
6: Two of the victims were killed. Police say the suspect died in a shootout with officers. 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
9: 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Really slow conditions on northbound Broadway approaching Front Street. Heavy and slow on Front Street from Broadway through 9th. Slow conditions on the outbound connector Cole through the Flying Y. Westbound 94 still really heavy and slow from Vista through the merge. Pretty busy from the Flying Y all the way to Garrity. Still have that disabled vehicle on eastbound I-4 just past Robinson, blocking their right lane, causing major delays.
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9: Temperatures warm to the 70s Saturday and Sunday before cooling back to the 60s on Monday with more showers possible.
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0: Again, tomorrow, you're going to hear, at this time tomorrow, you're going to hear Mark Levin live. And then we have America at Night. Actually, you'll hear it on Monday as well. I don't know if it's going to be Mark Levin or if it's going to be a best of show or all that. And somebody texted in, say, hey, can we do recorded shows of us? Could we, you know, hire somebody? The reason, the biggest reason I'm off tomorrow is because there's nobody to produce the show.
1: Hi. I took tomorrow off.
0: It's basically Sophie's fault, and everybody else is busy. So, like, and we really didn't fight it. I didn't really fight it.
1: I mean, I scheduled this day off, like, months ago.
0: Sure. Sure. But I didn't fight it. I'm like, I need someone. So, yeah, it's a travel day because I'm going to the game this weekend.
1: Now, to that point, someone texted in, does Nate still work for a radio station, Eugene? Where does his alliance lay in football? That's a big question.
0: Okay. Yes, I still manage KUGN in Eugene, Oregon, which is the home of the Ducks. And I have a shirt that I paid for because I work for Our Lady of Cumulus, which apparently is a 501c3. Anyway, I paid for a shirt that has both the KBOI logo on it, KUGN logo on it. It's got the Bronco head on it. It's got the Oregon O on it. So there you go. Now, tomorrow, I'm going to be doing a bunch of KUGN station events. So I'm probably going to be wearing blue and yellow. A lot of blue and yellow. Sorry, green and yellow. Is that there?
1: Green and yellow.
0: I don't know. They change their damn colors every weekend.
1: What? It's been green and yellow since I was a kid.
0: See, so shows what I know. Now, Saturday, I'll be going to the Ducks tailgate. But you know what? I'm also going to be going to the BAA tailgate. And I'm going to be sitting with my buddy Jim and a lot of his friends. I'm going to call him my buddy Jim, right? He's going to act like he doesn't even know me. But those are Bronco fans. So I'm going to be rocking the blue and orange during game time. And if that's not a good enough answer for you, I will say this now. I will say this slowly. I don't know any other languages, so I can only say it in English. I want Boise State to win. I will be cheering loudly for the Broncos. But if you enjoy college football, if you enjoy the college football atmosphere, you need to experience Shout in Autzen Stadium. You need to experience the Autzen Stadium Shout. Third going into the fourth quarter. It's just cool. It's just the loudest. It's the clapping. It's the rhythm. It's cool. It's just cool. That's all. To me, it's just cool. I'm not rooting for the Ducks. I'm rooting for the Broncos. Because I've worked here almost 19 years. I'm not about to change who I root for. Just because I work remotely for some station in Eugene, Oregon for two. It's been 2 years. Believe me, I thought it was 20. It's been 2 years. Someone's going to pull this from the podcast, and I'm going to be blasted all over Eugene, Oregon. And you know what? If you do that, here's one thing I ask. Shellman, 1L, you're welcome. If you've ever placed a trade on Kalshi, 208-336-3700, you are either Bob or Jane. Okay? You're either Bob or Jane. I don't care what your name actually is. You're Bob or Jane. Well, I got a question. Let's go to Bob. That's you. You're Bob. Hey, can you do me a favor? Can you tell him off air that when I call him Bob, that's actually his name? And I know his name's not actually Bob, and just make sure he's still there and just hasn't, you know, fallen asleep at the wheel. Okay. Okay, good. Does he know his name's Bob?
1: He should, yeah.
0: He should. Hey, Bob.
2: Hey, what's going on?
0: Hey, it's weird, right? I mean, we would never actually make it in witness protection. We just never would.
2: I'll take it.
0: Bob, have you done trades on Kalshi?
2: I did a lot of them during the World Cup.
0: Huh. Bob, let's just cut the crap. Is Kalshi gambling?
2: They claim it's a trade.
0: Bob, I'm not asking them. I didn't call up Kalshi, Bob, did I? Did I tell Kalshi to call in? No, I didn't, Bob. I said, hey, Treasure Valley audience, call in, and I will protect your identity, Bob. And
2: hey, perfect.
0: All I need for you is to answer truthfully. Don't plead the fifth, Bob. Your name's not Fauci.
2: I made bets.
0: So you would admit it's gambling?
2: 100%.
0: I haven't even been on this website. I know it's gambling.
2: Okay.
0: I mean, what did you do? When you say you were on it a lot during the World Cup, what were you doing, Bob? Trading pins?
2: No. Betting on each team to win and each team to lose, or doing the prop bets and whatnot.
0: Should the Supreme Court call it gambling or not? In your opinion, Bob?
2: It is 100% gambling.
0: Appreciate the call, Bob.
3: The prediction market Kalshi calls itself a place where people can trade contracts on current events and outcomes, including sports. Many states argue that's gambling and that the platform should have to follow state laws on sports betting, leading to many lawsuits over who has jurisdiction to regulate prediction markets. Federal appeals courts have split, some siding with Kalshi that their trades or swaps fall under the Commodity Futures Trading Commission. New Jersey's attorney general in her petition to the Supreme Court says if Kalshi is right, other companies could disregard state statutes on sports gambling by registering with the CFTC, and licensed sportsbooks could be in violation of a federal law only allowing swaps on commission-registered markets. Lisa Brady, Fox News.
0: Welcome to 2026, where you can, if you call gambling trading, future trading, you might actually have an argument. Or if you're a woman and you kill three kids, there might be a hung jury for three freaking days. That's just a pin drop of what this year's news has been.
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5: 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So pretty slow in downtown Boise on Front Street from Broadway through 9th. Hitting more slowdowns on the outbound connector right around the Franklin interchange than really sluggish through the Flying Y. Westbound 94, the big slowdown started around the Orchard interchange than heavy through that merge point. Pretty busy from the Flying Y all the way to Garrity, but the good news is they cleared that disabled vehicle eastbound 94 just past Robinson Road. No longer any lane blockage there.
6: Weather from the CBS2 Weather Center.
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5: Upper 60s, overnight lows in the upper 40s. We'll warm to the 70s over the weekend with more showers possible.
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0: message which proved my point. I hate to tell you this. When I said on air, we were talking about the Trump arch a while ago, and I said, you know, a number of people are against this because it's Trump. Okay, Richard sends in a message and says, Nate, you say people fight Trump's projects because of his name. It's not his name. It's who he is. He's a vain, egotistical little man. No president in this country's history has built monuments to himself at taxpayer expense, and we taxpayers are sick. Yeah. Yep. The whole vain, egotistical part? That's you proving that you don't like him. And I get it. You're allowed to not like him. It's America. You don't have to love the guy. So if you liked the president, you'd probably have a different opinion, which is exactly what I said. People don't like the arch, not because they don't like the design, not because they don't like the cost, not because they don't like the materials used or where it's sourced or any of that other crap. No, they don't like it because Trump wants to do it. That's all. Don't tell me I'm wrong. I know I'm not wrong. You may not like how I word things, and too freaking bad.
1: I do want to address something with you. I do not think you're wrong on this. However, I would like to point out that at the end of our last break, you made maybe one of the worst comparisons I've ever heard you make. What? And you kind of suggested that the consequences of gambling were the same as homicide.
0: No, I didn't compare Kalshi to the hung jury. I said it's a different excuse. I was likening the two. I lumped them together in the same category. I didn't compare them.
1: I just don't think murder and gambling can be in the same category.
0: Well, it's not gambling. It's trading on futures. It's not murder. It's, in one argument, justifiable outcome because of a medical condition. It's not murder. It's...
1: But we know it's murder, right? There are three people who are no longer alive.
0: Literally everybody else who's not on the jury. No, in fact, it's just one person. It's apparently, as the story is being told today, it's just one juror holding this whole thing up.
2: Just a remarkable last hour or so in court. Judge William Sullivan receiving that note from the jury, and then he gave an instruction to that jury. First, he did a sidebar, taking each juror, all 12 of them, and asking them something, a question, and then after that, he told the court and he read an instruction to the jury about reasonable doubt. Now, according to Lindsey Clancy's attorney, Kevin Reddington, he then, after the jury was dismissed from the courtroom, had an objection. He said ultimately that it's a shame. He also said that it is one juror who refuses to listen to the instruction of reasonable doubt.
0: We're off tomorrow. Bronco game day on Saturday.
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13: Hey, Reverend Chris. 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